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You can do that at KAXE.org. You will be glad you did. Good evening. I'm John Henningskard, your volunteer host here as we go on the river. Our mix of folk rock, blues, jazz, and world music. We do this every weekday night at this hour and several other times during the week as well. 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That's Cooking with Amy Thielen. Yep, it'll be back live on Friday nights in November. And we will, at that point, time we can expect talk of church cookbooks, crazy recipes, apples, yes, 'tis the season, as well as holiday food tips and stories. You can check out some bonus ham radio content right now. Go to KAXE.org. Taking a look at the weather around the region a little bit. It's 45 and cloudy in Bemidji at this hour. Cloudy all around the Northland. Park Rapids reporting 47 degrees. It's 50 down Brainerd. Heat wave. Grand Rapids, 48 degrees, and it's 46 in Ely. We're expecting lows tonight in the low 30s to, say, 40 degrees, depending upon where you are in the Northland. Those cloudy skies are going to stick around tomorrow with highs in the mid-50s. Overnight lows tomorrow, somewhere in the upper 20s to mid-30s. And on Thursday, partly sunny. Be good to see the sun with a slight chance of showers on Thursday. Slight. Highs near 57. It's going to be a bit windy, though. 10 to 15 with gusts up to 25. Yes. Well, we're going to hear a mix of the new and the old. I'm going to share a few tunes that were shared with me by our sons. Going to hear from Tank and the Bangas here in the first set, as well as Wolfman. But first, this is Sharif Keys with Potato Salad.

fire, I can't stink no more. I said, ooh, ah, that's that stink of fire, I can't smell no more. I said, ooh, ah, that's that funk of fire, I can't stink no more. I said,

Fridays at Jazz Fest. Black sound like something that hurt, like a hard test. 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It look like hair, yeah. 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Black sound like money. Look like Walmart, like corner stores, like cash register singing. Black sound like 400 years. Smell like Oprah. Impactful like Martin. Look like Cicely Tyson. Sing like Nina. Got an ass like Serena. Feel like broken homes in Section 8. Black smell like crack and collard greens. Sounds motivational. 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

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Like they won't ever get it, huh? Like push your personal feelings of racial injustice so far underneath the carpet that you trip over your own family history. But I love me some black folk. I love the hair grease and the rental fees. The

Yeah, that was Wolfman with some help from Jacob Jeffries. How much do you love me? We heard from Tank and the Bangas with Black Folk. And at the top, from Brooklyn, New York, Sharif Keys with Potato Salad. 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Lakes Area United Way has a chili cook-off Wednesday. That is tomorrow, October 14th. From 11 to 1 at Northern Pacific Center in Brainerd. 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Plus, there'll be some dessert. Local firefighters, EMS, and law enforcement will receive free admission. Yes, indeed. Pokey Lafarge has released his 12th studio album. First one came out in 2006. Did you know his real name is Andrew Heisler? And he got married a few years back. And Addie Hamilton, a singer. And she sings some backup vocals on this album. I'm not sure that she does on this track, though. This one is called The Thing.

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Paige Plaisance from a single she released back in July, I believe. As far as I know, Plaisance has one studio album out. And we heard some Chicago blues there from the Nick Moss Band. 2023, Get Your Back Into It. That's the title track. And at the top, Mr. Pokey LaFarge. And he was joined by his wife there, wasn't he? Addie Hamilton and also Natalie Bergman singing backup to Mr. LaFarge. Bergman is the sister of the producer. I mean, they're keeping it in the family on that recording. The album is entitled Rent Money, just out. Pokey LaFarge's 12th studio album. He is a talent. Well, you're tuned to 91.7 KAXE and 90.5 KBXE Northern Community Radio. I'm John Henningsgard. We're on the river, our mix of folk rock, blues, jazz, and world music. Thank you for joining us this evening. We receive support from the Mental Health Crisis Response Team of Itasca County. This crisis intervention service is a program of first call for help 211 and provides free crisis assessments, stabilization services, referrals, and resourcing to residents of any age who are in crisis. Available 24 hours a day, 7 days a week by dialing 211. The United Methodist Church in Grand Rapids is accepting donations of gently used winter clothing for their open door coat rack this Saturday, October 17th from 9 to 1. And also on October 19th and 20th. So what would that be? Monday and Tuesday from 9 to 4 both days. Jackets should be on a hanger, and donations of cash will also be accepted. Amy Helm, born 1970 in Woodstock, New York, the daughter of LaVon Helm and singer, the drummer LaVon Helm from the band, and singer Libby Titus. And Helm, if I'm doing my math, she recorded her first album in 2015, so that's at the age of 45. We're going to hear a track from her third LP, What the Flood Leaves Behind. This is Cotton and the Cane.

Sinner Man. That song is rooted in African-American spiritual tradition, but is officially credited to Les Baxter and Will Holt, who recorded and copyrighted their version in the 1950s. So we heard Keziah Jones doing that off of a tribute to Nina Simone LP entitled Round Nina, Sinner Man. And unplanned, there's actually another tribute album in there. And ironically, just the last time I was in, I played a track off of Guy Clark's Truly Handmade LP, which I'd never heard of. And now when I look through the new releases here in the studio, there's an album entitled Old Number One Revisited. And so I think the number one maybe references Guy Clark's first album, Truly Handmade. And there's a variety of artists, and they reproduce all the songs on that album. So we heard Kelsey Walden doing Nickel for the Fiddler. And at the top, Cotton and the Cane from Amy Helm. You're tuned to KAXE, KBXE, People Powered Radio in Northern Minnesota. I'm John Henningsgaard. Thanks for joining us tonight. 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You can find more information on Facebook. Northern Exposure to Lifelong Learning next program is Wednesday, October 14th from 9:30 to 11 at the Bagley American Legion. Joni Deshane will talk about her memoir, Out of Fire and Into Light, A Life Born in Flame. Interesting. Brian Jackson has a new LP out. Jackson used to collaborate with Gil Scott-Heron back in the 70s, maybe late 60s, 70s. I believe they met in university somewhere. This track, most of these, I think, were written by Heron, although maybe Scott Heron, although maybe both. So this is entitled Lady Day and John Coltrane, Lady Day being Billie Holiday.

Wynton Marsalis and company here. Shake It High, Shake It Low from the Bolden original soundtrack. We heard from Van Morrison, Too Many Myths. That was off of his 2003 released What's Wrong With This Picture. And at the top, it was Brian Jackson, Lady Day, and John Coltrane. That song featured the vocals of Rahsaan Patterson. This is 91.7 KAXE Grand Rapids, 90.5 KBXE Bagley, Bemidji, 89.9 Brainerd, and on your smart speaker. We are celebrating 50 years of people-powered radio in northern Minnesota. Please join us for the next 50. Yeah, it's a party. You'll be glad you did. Thanks so much. I am John Henningsgaard. My pleasure to be with you here. The station has put together an election guide, now available at kaxe.org/election guide. The news team has reached out to every candidate in contested races in communities across northern Minnesota. And so if you have a question about, you know, things like school boards or those township races, or even some statewide races that are puzzling you, it's all there. It's all there in our election guide. Early voting is underway now. And the election day is Tuesday, November 3rd. That's, as they say, that's the last day to vote. Yeah. Well, it's time for our album of the week. It is Danielle Ponder's second album, Everything Has Changed. Miss Ponder has dealt with some grief and loss between the time that she wrote her first and second, and many of these albums reflect the immense changes that she has experienced in her life. We're going to hear a track called Time Is a Wild Thing, our album of the week, Danielle Ponder's album, Everything Has Changed.

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I'd like you to be good to me. Won't you be kind, baby? Won't you be sweet to me? Don't care what you do, just don't leave me. I don't know what I'd do. 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You got your eyes wide open, but you're sound asleep. 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Won't you be nice, darling? Won't care what you do.

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Need you to be kind. Won't you be kind, darling? Won't care what you do.

Wow. How about that? My Morning Jacket playing with the Preservation Hall Jazz Band. Wow, that was great. Doing a Neil Young cover. That's on the singles release here in the studio. September, October singles. So this is the first I've heard all of that. What was I going to say? Oh, Like a Hurricane, first recorded by Neil Young in the Crazy Horse in 1977, I believe. And at the top, it was Danielle Ponder with Time is a Wild Thing off of our album of the week, Everything Has Changed. We'd love to know what you think about the album of the week. You could text us, 218-326-1234. And then in between there was a song that was written about 100 years prior to Ms. Ponder's recent album. That was Edith North Johnson playing there with Henry Brown, 1929, Nickel's Worth of Liver was the title of that song, and we have it in the studio because it's on the recently released Classic Blues from Smithsonian Folkways. I'm not sure what volume that is because they have other classic blues albums as well. 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I'm John Henningsgaard. Thanks for joining us tonight. 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Pileated Woodpecker Colored Pencil Workshop. October 25th from 10 a.m. to 4 p.m. at the Bagley Public Library. More information and registration at bagleyarts.org or on Facebook. I caught a brief glimpse of a pileated woodpecker today when I was out getting some firewood. There will be a panel discussion on data centers Wednesday, October 14th at 6 p.m. at the Marcel Family Center. That's the metropolis of Marcel, which is up on Highway 38. October 14th, that's tomorrow, Wednesday, 6 p.m. Well, data centers are worth talking about, probably. We're going to hear from James Booker in this next set. But first, May Simones has a new released a single, and I've been kind of keeping track of her since her first album came out a couple years ago. The album was entitled Anamaru. Simones is of Japanese American descent and sings in both English and Japanese. This is a like I said, a single. Apparently, it's going to be the title track for her soon to be. We don't have her album as far as I know yet, but she's coming up with another album called Howl.

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David Walters.

Sorry there, I just jumped in a little too early. David Walters, off of his 2021 Nocturne album. We heard Monnier. I believe Walters is French, of Congolese descent. It was May Simonis at the top with the title track from her soon-to-be-released album, Howl. And then we heard from James Booker. And I have to tip my hat to the drummer there for doing as well as he did to keep up with Mr. Booker. Booker was known as by various names, and he was a session player largely in New Orleans. Died young, tragically. One of his nicknames was the Black Liberace, and they say that worked pretty well because of his flamboyant stage presence and flashy style. The Piano Prince of New Orleans, and then also the Bayou Maharaja. And it turns out that's the title of a documentary about his life, which I had never heard of until just recently. Bayou Maharaja, The Life and Music of James Carroll Booker III. It's a 2013 release directed by Lily Keber. Yes. 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KAXE, KBXE. 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Nice opportunity there. Dave Mason.

We were in high school, and she was sitting in the sink, doing her eyeliner too close to see what she was really doing. She looked at me and said, I like a thick black line that I can't ruin. Even if I tried. I was looking on, wishing I was that strong. Some thought she was a hellion, but no, she was a song. I thought she was a song.

Even if I tried. I was looking on, wishing I was that strong. Some thought she was a hellion, but I thought she was a song.

I think Margaret Glaspie has found her voice. There's a lot of really great songs on this latest album. The LP is entitled I Am Both, and that was I Thought She Was a Song. We heard from the Hold Steady Minnesota Music for you there. But then you knew that because you recognized the voice of Craig Finn. That was off of their 2019 Thrashing Through the Passion LP, Denver Haircut. And at the top, Dave Mason, Only You Know and I Know. You're tuned to 91.7 KAXE and 90.5 KBXE. I'm John Henning Skard. We are on the river. A mix of folk rock, blues, jazz, and world music. 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And I was just going to mention, if you were attracted to that Margaret Glaspie song, perhaps it was because it was like new music. Maybe you sort of felt that. And if you're a new music fan, you should tune in to our Headwaters show in the mornings, 9 a.m., 2 hours of lots of new music, and then some old favorites and the commentary to make sense of it all. Weekdays at 9 a.m., and also the encore version each evening. I often hit that. I catch that. I caught the interview with Sonny Johnson last night while I was doing some dishes. And that begins at 10, the encore version of Headwaters.

0: John Clayton.
1: Diana Krall, live in Paris, 2001. With East of the Sun, West of the Moon. It was Margot Price at the top there with Can't Stand Still off of her Days of Unrest LP that's recently released. She is a busy gal. And Mr. John Primer playing a Big Joe Williams tune, first released in 1935, Baby Please Don't Go. 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It's a great resource, community resource to support. 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The workshop is going to be on Saturday, October 24th, from 8 to 4 at St. Joseph's Catholic School in Grand Rapids. It's free, but there's a limit of 30 participants. So do register at Jeffers Foundation, Jeffers, J-E-F-F-E-R-S, foundation.org. Just one of the many ways in which KAXE connects, builds, connects with community. It's 44 degrees with clouds up on the edge of the prairie there at Grigla and Big Fork. About the same, is it latitude? Yeah, about the same latitude. I'm just guessing, Big Fork and Grigla. Big Fork also, 44 degrees. Everybody's got clouds here. It's 45 in Hibbing, Aiken 50 degrees, the warm spot, and Park Rapids 46. We're heading for lows tonight. Somewhere in the 30s, maybe from low 30s to around 40 degrees, depending upon where you are at. It's going to stay mostly cloudy, so it shouldn't cool off too much. Mostly cloudy tomorrow with highs in the mid-50s and overnight lows on Wednesday night, upper 20s to mid-30s, so a little cooler. I think it's going to clear off Wednesday night. Thursday, we're going to see some sun, partly sunny. Highs near 57. Bit breezy on Thursday, though. Gusts up to 25. Well, I've been doing this thing for volunteer DJing thing for several years, maybe 7 or 8 or something. But I've only played this band once. I'm going to play a track from Jethro Tull. So I only played Jethro Tull once, and it wasn't this album. And this is really their most famous track, title track off of Aqualung.

from 2019. That was the Rebels of Tijuana, a French band, as you could tell, with Teddy S. We heard from Aqualung at the top, the title track.

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1: 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And the VFW Post 1720 in Grand Rapids encourages area students to take part in their essay contest. 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The essays are due October 31st. Well, there's a good challenge for you. Writing a good essay. I mean, we all know that AI can write them for you. A friend sent me an email the other day, and I just thought, it just doesn't sound like him. He's a little too patronizing, and really? Putting away your garden, getting some wood is the most, you know, satisfying thing a person could do this time of year. That's not the guy I knew. Turns out he wrote an AI email and then followed it up with another one. Okay. Let's get back to some music. This is a track that's new to me. It's Shannon Whitworth and Barrett Smith are the artists. The album is Bring It On Home, and it's a collection of covers, but I'm not familiar with this song. It's called Corcovado.

That was the voice and guitar of 20-year-old Amani Burnham. Burnham was Ethiopian-born, adopted into the United States. Lives in, makes his home in Connecticut, and released the album on his 21st birthday in May of this year. That was Bleeding Hearts. We also heard from Minnesota's Charmin Michelle and Joel Shapira with Night and Day, and at the top it was Shannon Whitworth and Barrett Smith, Corcovado. 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I'm John Henningsgaard. 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Programming is also sponsored by, supported by Empty Bowls, fighting local hunger and building a stronger community with the Grand Rapids and Deer River Community Cafe. The event takes place Thursday, October 22nd at Timberlake Lodge from 11 to 2 and 4 to 7. Tickets include soup and a locally made ceramic bowl. More information on Facebook at Itasca Empty Bowls Project. Happy Dancing Turtle in Pine River has a garden supply swap this Saturday, from 9 to noon. Find gently used items such as hand tools, pots, and fencing. Donations can be dropped off at noon, from noon to 6 on Thursday or 8 to noon on Friday. You do not need to drop off items in order to take items. Well, very generous of them. Lucy Kaplansky.

Helen McElwain off of her debut LP from a few years back. That was Underground River. Van Morrison, I'm Not Feeling It Anymore. And at the top, it was End of the Day from Lucy Kaplansky. 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Well, John Henningsgaard here. Been a pleasure to be with you this evening.

We do this every weekday night, 7 p.m. And also in the mornings. It's on the river at 1 in the afternoon. Tomorrow it'll be Gail Otteson and Lisa Hesse in the studio over to Grand Rapids. Megan Buffington in the chair for Headwaters tomorrow morning. And tonight, in a couple minutes here, it's Malachi Coons. So until next time, do take care.

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0: A cost of living adjustment for Social Security will likely keep up with inflation. I'm Michelle Martin.
1: And I'm Steve Inskeep. Raises for most workers are not keeping up with inflation. We learned this morning how much prices have been rising. Also, Cornell is banning frat parties for the rest of the year. And we welcome a fellow newscaster to this big broadcast. Michael Che co-hosts Weekend Update on Saturday Night Live. It's Wednesday, October 14th. This day in 1947, Chuck Yeager became the first person to travel faster than the speed of sound. The news is next.
2: Live from NPR News in Washington, I'm Corva Coleman. President Trump has forced the U.S. ambassador to Greece to step down. She's a leading figure in the MAGA movement. Kimberly Guilfoyle was previously engaged to be married to Donald Trump Jr. before their relationship ended. NPR's Michelle Kellerman says Guilfoyle resigned after published stories about her surfaced, alleging improper conduct.
3: The Wall Street Journal has had a series of recent stories about Guilfoyle. There were lots of allegations of misconduct, including that she asked a Trump donor for $100,000 to pay off a credit card bill in exchange for, you know, using her contacts within the administration.
2: NPR's Michelle Kellerman reporting. Guilfoyle says she will vigorously defend her name and reputation. Officials in Saudi Arabia say a building owned by the state-owned oil company Aramco was attacked last night and it caught fire. This happened after Saudi Arabia fired into neighboring Yemen, targeting fuel sites in areas controlled by Yemen's Houthi rebels. NPR's Aya Batraoui reports.
4: The Saudi Energy Ministry says an Aramco administrative building was targeted in the eastern city of Dhahran, sparking a fire. It gave no further details. Saudi Arabia's defense ministry, meanwhile, says it's intercepted a number of Houthi missiles and drones targeting various cities over the past 24 hours. It comes as Saudi fighter jets targeted Houthi-controlled fuel sites in Yemen on Tuesday. Saudi Arabia says it targeted these sites because they're used to support Houthi military operations against the kingdom. The Houthis, who are backed by Iran, say they too are attacking Saudi energy sites because they fuel the kingdom's attacks on Yemen. The Houthis have also targeted Saudi airports, killing 20 people last week. President Trump wrote online the Houthis are, quote, behaving very badly and trying to drive up oil prices ahead of U.S. midterm elections. Aya Batraoui, NPR News, Dubai.
2: Cornell University has suspended parties at fraternity houses for the rest of the academic year. That's among other changes in response to a student's allegations of gang rape 2 years ago. NPR's Alyssa Nadworny reports.
5: The university announced a number of changes to strengthen campus safety and better support sexual assault survivors. In addition to banning all parties and social events at fraternity houses, the Ivy League school will also hire staff to help students navigate reporting sexual misconduct and will hire criminal investigators independent of Cornell to investigate allegations of sexual assault on campus. In a letter to the campus, the school's president, Michael Kotlikoff, writes, quote, Cornell must be a place where safety is not an open question. The changes come amid continued frustration and protests from students and faculty on the handling of Jane Doe's 2024 case. Alyssa Nadworny, NPR News, Ithaca, New York.
2: The government releases its latest report on consumer prices this morning. Economists are watching rising energy prices. This is NPR. Ukrainian President Volodymyr Zelensky is going to meet new British Prime Minister Andy Burnham today in London. This comes as Russia steps up its attacks on Ukraine. Zelensky tells NPR the White House has threatened to cut off its intelligence sharing with Ukraine. He says the Trump administration is demanding that Ukraine stop firing long-range drones at Russian oil refineries. President Trump claims Ukraine is driving up the costs of diesel for consumers. Zelensky says that, in fact, the U.S. war against Iran is doing that. New research from the AI company Anthropic suggests that some AI might soon be able to replicate inside smart devices. NPR's Jeff Brumfield explains.
6: Anthropic warned that AI models could soon spread inside network devices around the house, including smart refrigerators, televisions, and even robotic vacuum cleaners. Researchers demonstrated such replication inside some cheap TV boxes and with simulations. The researchers warn AI worms would be similar similar to existing computer viruses, but they would be more adaptable and could be hard to shut down. The best defense against AI and regular viruses alike? A strong password for every smart device in your home. Jeff Brumfiel, NPR News.
2: The Vatican says Pope Leo is expected to spend the rest of the week in the hospital. He had part of his lower right lung removed yesterday. The pontiff's doctors say they discovered he had a common form of lung cancer. I'm Corva Coleman, NPR News in Washington.
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0: It's Morning Edition from NPR News. I'm Steve Inskeep.
1: And I'm Michelle Martin. Good morning. Ukrainian President Volodymyr Zelensky tells NPR that the White House has threatened to cut off intelligence sharing with his country.
2: Did we get any messages that it can be stopped if, yes?
1: Yeah.
2: Yes, my generals told me that we have such risk.
0: Here's what's happening. President Trump wants Ukraine to stop long-range drone strikes on Russian oil refineries. He blames Ukraine for high fuel costs, and he has lifted sanctions on Russian diesel. Zelensky says Ukraine has not received intelligence on Russian ballistic missile strikes over the last two nights.
1: NPR's Ukraine correspondent Joanna Kakissa spoke to President Zelensky in Kyiv on Tuesday and is with us now to tell us more about it. Hello.
3: Hello, Michelle.
1: So what did Zelensky tell you about why intelligence sharing is so important for Ukraine right now?
3: Well, President Zelensky said Russian ballistic missiles are hard for Ukraine's air defense to shoot down, so his military relies on intelligence, both Ukrainian and foreign, for advance warning. We talked about an attack on Monday night. We both heard several big blasts.
2: And we had five ballistic missiles. The direction was Kyiv, Kyiv region.
1: Yeah.
2: Yes. They targeted mostly railway. And we didn't get the information.
1: You did not get the information.
2: No, we didn't get the information about ballistic missiles. This is really our weak place.
3: He said his military was told it was a technical glitch. I asked him if it was the U.S. that was withholding intel, and he did not want to elaborate, saying it was a sensitive matter. But he also said Ukraine has diversified its foreign intelligence sources after early 2025, when the Trump administration had paused sharing information with Kyiv.
2: We get from the United States very necessary information, but not only from the United States.
3: Now, Zelensky says every bit of intelligence is important to Ukraine because stopping ballistic missiles is a priority.
1: And what kind of damage have they caused recently?
3: Well, Michelle, just in the past week or so, missiles have killed dozens of Ukrainians. Zelensky said he visited the northern city of Priluki last week, where a missile killed more than 20 people in one apartment building. And he told me about this little girl wounded in the attack. Her dad was killed and she didn't know about it. As Zelensky visited the girl in the hospital, he recalled hugging her.
2: I said, "Can I do something for you?" "Yeah, bring back my father." Because she was waiting.
4: She was waiting for her dad?
2: Yeah, and you can't tell her. She doesn't know that he was killed. And you can't lie. And it's very difficult for me because I always know what to answer. And I couldn't find the answer to this small girl. Mm-hmm.
3: He says he feels the loss in every attack.
1: And he's also a father himself.
3: Yes, right.
1: So I'm sure he saw himself in that. So President Trump claimed last week that Russia and Ukraine agreed to stop at least some attacks, in this case on energy sites. What happened with that?
3: Well, I did ask Zelensky how he found out about this quote-unquote energy truce.
2: Through social, like you.
4: Truth Social.
2: We are together ordinary people. President didn't call us. Yeah, but it's okay. I mean, it doesn't matter what way between us.
3: Zelensky said he would observe this truce as long as Russia did the same. But 2 hours later, after Trump announced the energy ceasefire, Russia attacked a Ukrainian power plant, and the strikes have not stopped since.
1: That is NPR's Joanna Kakissis in Kyiv. Joanna, thanks for this interview.
3: You're welcome.
0: Richard Haass has been listening with us to Joanna's interview with Ukraine's president. Richard is president emeritus of the Council on Foreign Relations and was a principal advisor to the Secretary of State during the George W. Bush administration. Mr. Haass, welcome back.
5: Good to be with you, Steve.
0: What do you make of that revelation that the U.S. at least seems to have blocked some intelligence sharing with Ukraine?
5: What I make of it is it's all too consistent with the pattern of U.S. foreign policy towards this war over the last year and a half. We have consistently done things for Russia, and we have consistently done things to Ukraine. And that is, this is simply the latest shoe to drop.
0: And how does this fit in with the president's effort to get diesel fuel out of Russia?
5: Well, the president made this deal to get a small amount of diesel fuel out of Russia. It will have negligible, if any, impact on the price of diesel, which is over $6.50 a gallon nationwide. It's up, 70% since the Iran war began, and that's the bottom line. Diesel is sky high. The price has spiked because of the president's war in Iran. But what he's doing instead is blaming the Ukrainians who are attacking Russian energy infrastructure. It's one of the few things they can do to put any pressure on Russia in retaliation for their attacks. And what we've done is weakened economic sanctions and any pressure against Vladimir Putin. So again, it will have no impact on prices here, but it will have an impact on this war.
0: Why do you think it will have no impact on prices here?
5: As the cliche goes, it's a drop in the bucket. The amount of fuel that would come from Russia is less than a day's supply. It's just, you know, worldwide. It's just not going to make a difference. It will, however, make a difference to the Russian economy, and it does once again break sanctions. By the way, just days after, the U.S. Congress finally passed a sanctions bill named for former Senator Lindsey Graham, meant to increase pressure on Russia.
0: How striking is it that the president has been telling Ukraine, urging Ukraine not to go after Russian energy facilities, which is a tactic that seemed to have given Ukraine some success?
5: Well, it is quite striking. What is Ukraine meant to do? We've taken away their ability to defend themselves. We're not providing them Patriot air defense missiles and other systems. We've kind of burned through them in the Middle East, and we had stopped providing them directly in any case, even before the Iran war. So Ukraine is increasingly defenseless. You added what happened, seems to have happened last night, that we've stopped providing them some of the tactical intelligence about incoming missiles, so they can't ready their air defense systems. We seem to have also interrupted some of their ability to access Starlink, which interferes now then with their ability to send drones, the victim here. Again, let's not forget, Steve, this is a war of Russian aggression. This is the second war of Russian aggression against Ukraine. There was 2014 where they took Crimea. There's this war, which is going on for, what, 4+ years? Now, this war is inconsistent with the most basic norm, the most basic principle of international relations, that territory is not to be acquired by force. Russia is violating it by the day, by the hour, and the United States, for reasons that are inexplicable to me, continues to embrace the aggressor and blame the victim.
0: Okay, you said inexplicable, and yet I'm going to invite you to try to explain. Help me do a little reverse engineering here. We've identified these various things the United States is doing to pressure Ukraine. When you look at the U.S. using its tools in that way and try to work backward as to what the rationale would be, what the motivation would be, what the reason would be, what do you think?
5: Well, you're old enough like me to understand my reference. This is the $64,000 question, or maybe better yet, the 64,000 ruble question.
0: Okay.
5: Why would the United States help? We're in the land of speculation here. We have no evidence because it makes no strategic sense. It makes no ethical or moral sense. Maybe he's still mad at President Zelensky of Ukraine for not dishing him dirt on President Biden during their election campaign. Who knows about the economic ties to Russia or any other ties? Maybe he's just finds himself liking or admiring the strong man that is Vladimir Putin. I don't know. We're in the land of speculation. What I do know, what you know, what we all know, anyone listening to this knows, is the United States is tilting towards Russia, away from Ukraine, and that is morally and strategically bankrupt for this country.
0: Richard Haass, longtime diplomat and former president of the Council on Foreign Relations, thanks so much.
5: Thanks for having me.
1: President Trump traveled to the reddest part of the red state of Alaska to rally in support of a Republican senator facing a tough re-election campaign. Alaska Public Media's Liz Ruskin reports on his trip to Wasilla on Tuesday.
6: The rally was held in a sports arena on the small side for a Trump rally. It holds 3,500 people. Trump talked about the many actions he's taken to advance drilling and mining on Alaska's federal lands. He told Alaskans that would be all over if Democrats are elected.
7: They will destroy it. They will terminate it. They'll terminate all the jobs, all the oil deals, all the everything that we've made. We've done things. I've done more for this state than any other state in the union, and they'll repeal it immediately. So please.
6: The president also claimed that he's brought oil prices down. It was an odd boast to make in an oil-producing state that thrives on high crude prices. Trump also gave onstage pardons to the owners of an Anchorage auto shop convicted of Clean Air Act violations for disabling pollution control equipment on diesel vehicles. He urged the crowd to vote for Senator Dan Sullivan, a 2-term Republican in a tight race. And he promoted Alaska's sole representative in the U.S. House.
7: We don't have to be in certain places. Here I have to be because we have to make sure that Dan gets in. We have to make sure that Nick Begich gets in. And to be honest with you, we have to make sure that Bernadette Wilson becomes your governor.
6: That last endorsement was new. Wilson is up against a Democrat and two fellow Republicans in November. Alaska uses ranked choice voting in general elections. Trump called Sullivan up to speak. The senator praised Trump for undoing many of former President Biden's actions that he described as locking up Alaska. And he brought up the war with Iran.
8: The conflict in the Middle East is temporary. The true forever war is the National Democrats' war against Alaska oil and gas and our jobs. That's the forever war.
6: As he has at other rallies, the president promised a government payout if his party succeeds in the November election.
7: If Republicans win the House of Representatives and the Senate, I'm going to give all adult citizens in the United States $5,000.
6: The proposal has drawn criticism from Democrats and some Republicans. It's estimated to cost more than $1 trillion. For NPR News, I'm Liz Ruskin in Wasilla.

0: Morning Edition here on the Wednesday Morning Show. I'm Andrew DeZingle, and this is KAXE, People Power Radio. In just a bit, I'll be joined by Jennifer Barr, and we'll be your Wednesday Morning Show hosts until 9 o'clock before we hand things over to Kari Hedlund for Headwaters. Happy Dancing Turtle in Pine River has a garden supply swap Saturday, October 17th from 9 to noon. 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
3: I'm Steve Inskeep.
4: And I'm A. Martinez. Weekend Update greats have been behind that news desk. For the last 12 years, it's been Michael Che.
5: According to new data, the price of the American dream, which means owning a home, raising two kids, and sending them to college, has risen to over $5 million, making it harder and harder for men to start that secret second family.
4: When Che and his co-anchor Colin Jost write material for each other, it often winds up being water cooler talk for the rest of the week. He's got a new stand-up comedy special on Netflix. It's called Michael Che, Shot in Minnesota.
6: We went to Pride with him. He told me that gay people are just as discriminated against in this country as black people. I don't know if it's true, but if it is true, them handled it a lot better than normal. I had a blast at that Pride. I had so much fun. I didn't feel sorry for none of them, I'll be honest with you. I told them, though. I was like, you want my sympathy? You got to dial back that glitter. It's hard to feel sorry for on roller skates.
4: Hey, Michael.
7: Hi, how you doing?
4: So, Michael, it's obvious that you cannot curse on Saturday Night Live, which made me think that maybe you were pent up and saved all of your curse for this special. Were you feeling that way?
7: No, I think this is kind of how I talk. It's it is pretty colorful, isn't it?
4: Do you think people do have a problem with it, especially when they know you only from Saturday Night Live?
7: You know, sometimes you'll see like a family will bring their children to the show.
4: But then I think
7: about what I was listening to when I was 14, 15. I was watching George Carlin and Chris Rock, and I was watching Eddie Murphy as a child, like a very small child.

0: So I turned out okay.
1: White people always try to threaten you with that. What if I called you the N-word? Like, I feel like you just did. Right? Like, what the? I don't care. I don't care what you say. The N-word only bothers me when I have to listen to white people. Like, if a judge called me a in court, I'd be like, well, this is going to be a short trial.
2: Now, you talked about how hearing the N-word doesn't really bother you all that much. Why not? Why doesn't it bother you?
0: Well, it's not that it doesn't bother me. I think anything used as a weapon, if anybody, you could be swinging a pillow at me and it could, you know, it'll hurt that you're trying to hit me with a pillow. You know, it doesn't matter what it is. When I say it doesn't bother me, I mean it, I don't give it the power to ruin my day. You know, words have power. I don't want to, you know, pretend that I haven't been hurt by words, but a stranger's opinion about me or outlook on life isn't going to stop me as much as, you know, they may think it does.
2: Do you think that a black comedian has to weigh what it means to joke about the N-word in front of a largely white crowd?
0: Yeah, I do. That's why I try to offer an honest take of how I actually feel, because even if whether the crowd's white, the crowd is Netflix. The crowd's not just who's in that audience. The crowd is everybody, you know? So I try to just say how I feel, because I can defend how I feel. I'm not representing all black people. It's just a Michael Che experience. I think as black people, we have to stop trying to represent all black people. We can only represent who we are. You know, my outlook is different from somebody who's 75 and from Alabama. You kind of got to let black people speak for themselves. And I think that's important. And I just try to be honest with how I feel with any audience. I don't care who they are.
2: Do you think that sometimes there is too much pressure for comedians of color to feel like they are carrying a torch every time they go on stage?
0: Yeah, but I think it's pressure that we put on ourselves, you know? I think sometimes we're trying to do too much. speak for yourself, you know? It's okay.
1: All my friends are, like, married and in relationships. Colin Jost, he's married to Scarlett Johansson. You. Yeah, you cheer, but I don't think you realize how that makes me feel. We have the exact same job.
2: You and Colin Jost are the longest-serving Weekend Update anchors, by a lot, actually, although he beats you by 7 episodes. How long do you think you'll man the desk for? I mean, how long do you want to do it?
0: I don't know. I mean, it's something that we're enjoying now. I try not to think about the end when I'm enjoying the present, you know? Like, yeah. It's kind of like saying, you know, how long are you going to be with your wife or something? You know, it's just like, it's working out. I don't know. Like, I don't really think about that. You know, I'm from poverty. I'm from public housing, you know? I'm from generational ghetto legacy, you know? So, you know, we don't just give up good jobs because it's been too long, you know? So as long as I could continue to make work that I'm really proud of, and I feel like I'm useful at the show, and Lorne allows me to be there, and, you know, I have no problem with staying.
2: But I'm wondering, Michael, would you ever anchor alone or with someone else, or is Colin your ride or die?
0: I would always, I like working with Colin. We just sort of have a really good chemistry, and it took us a really long time to even find that chemistry because we're never really on camera together. So, you know, oddly, we're sort of sitting right next to each other, but, you know, we work in a single. So it's hard to really find that dynamic and build that relationship for the audience. I enjoy it, you know, and Colin, you know, is obviously an actual friend. So if it ain't broke, don't break it, you know?
2: Yeah.
1: This is why they don't let me do sketches on Saturday Night Live.
2: That is comedian Michael Che. His new Netflix comedy special is called Shot in Minnesota. Michael, thanks.
0: Thank you, man. Appreciate it.

0: 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Well, it looks like it's going to be a beautiful fall day, if you don't mind a little cooler temps. Today should be mostly cloudy with highs 50 to 55, light northwest winds. Tonight, mostly cloudy with lows near 35 degrees. On Thursday, chance of showers in the morning and then showers in the evening. Otherwise, it should be mostly cloudy with highs in the mid-50s and overnight lows in the lower 30s. Friday, mostly sunny with highs near 50, breezy northwest winds, 15 to 20 miles per hour. I'm not going to say it can happen, but I have a strong feeling we're not going to get another 80 degree Saturday for the rest of 2026. Is that accurate? I feel like I'm right, but we'll see. Don't forget, we have our question of the week. What are your favorite things to do with pumpkins? Got any recipes to share or pumpkin carving advice? Text 218-326-1234. We would love to hear from you. All right, now it's time for National Native News.
1: This is National Native News. I'm Jill Freitas. Monday was Indigenous Peoples Day, and Minnesotans have chances now and in the future to feed their curiosity about Native American history and culture. Resources continue to flourish inside and outside the classroom. Mike Moen reports.
2: It's Indigenous Peoples Day, and Minnesotans have chances now and in the future to feed their curiosity about Native American history and culture. The opportunities extend into Minnesota classrooms, where new social studies standards, developed with input from regional tribes, are taking effect. And state law now requires teachers to complete training on American Indian history when renewing their licenses. The Minnesota Humanities Center helps to ensure provided resources reach classrooms. MHC's Sungja Shin says this knowledge boost can be pretty powerful.
3: There's a lot of background knowledge, context, and history that is less known, and understanding treaties and sovereignty is critical for understanding how our government relationships have worked, how they failed.
2: She says learning more about that history also helps Minnesotans recognize how tribal sovereignty continues to shape present-day issues, including land use. MHC helps distribute books under the Native Lives series and is collaborating with the Shakopee Midwakaten Sioux community on a new interactive map of Dakota history. Away from the classroom, it's the 15th anniversary of the Why Treaties Matter exhibit on display at the Minnesota State Capitol. It also can be viewed online, too. If folks want to immerse themselves in a more real-life setting tied to Native history, they can schedule Dakota-led tours along the Bidote, where the Mississippi and Minnesota rivers meet. Shin says these experiences weave together stories and past events in a beautiful way.
3: It's a way for adults to step outside of their traditional learning environments, then to really let those places speak to you.
2: Educators are also encouraged to schedule tours for students. No matter the setting, Shin says enhancing Indigenous learning in a more engaging way is an antidote to the negative effects of digital devices.
3: When things are whittled down to sound bites, digital content only, it's easy to make assumptions. It's harder to challenge ourselves to reach beyond, and it's frankly harder to remember the storytelling.
2: This is Mike Moen for Minnesota News Connection. 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
1: An Alberta First Nation is taking the Canadian government to court over a proposed oil pipeline. Cold Lake First Nations has filed for judicial review of Ottawa's decision to designate the Pacific Link pipeline as a project of national interest. The designation could accelerate reviews of the pipeline connecting Alberta to British Columbia. Chief Kelsey Jacko says his community was excluded from consultations despite being located in Alberta's oil sands region. Jacko told the Canadian Press, quote, "I'm here to protect the best interests of my people and for the ones yet to come," end quote. The First Nation argues the designation threatens treaty rights and could

0: worsen the environmental impacts of oil sands development. It's asking the federal court to overturn the designation and recognize the government's duty to consult. Canadian officials say consultations and environmental reviews are still required, with construction targeted for September of next year. On this day in 1812, Mohawk warriors helped defeat American forces at the Battle of Queenston Heights during the War of 1812. Fighting alongside British and Canadian troops, Indigenous warriors played a critical role in defending the Niagara frontier in present-day Ontario, Canada, against an American invasion. I'm Jill Freitas.
1: 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I'm Andrew DeZingle, and in a bit, I'll be joined by Jennifer Barr, and we'll be your hosts on the Wednesday morning show until 9 o'clock, before we hand things over to Kari Hedlin. 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We reached out to every candidate in contested races in communities across northern Minnesota. 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Early voting is underway now, and Election Day is Tuesday, November 3rd. If you want more information about candidates but prefer a hard copy, printable PDF versions of KXE's election guide for statewide candidates and local races in Aitkin, Beltrami, and Itasca counties are available at kaxe.org/election guide. Some things going on today in the region. Lakes Area United Way has a chili cook-off Wednesday, October 14th from 11 to 1 at Northern Pacific Center in Brainerd. Sample chili from all participating teams plus dessert. Local firefighters, EMS, and law enforcement will receive free admission. And also going on today is Northern Exposure to Lifelong Learning's next program from 9:30 to 11 a.m. at the Bagley American Legion. Join Joni Deshane. We'll talk about her memoir, Out of Fire and Into Light, A Life Born in Flames. All right, now I'm going to play a tune for you. I've been kind of on an REM kick lately, and I've always been a big fan of this tune. Here's REM from their classic album, Automatic for the People. Here is Man on the Moon.

0: And that was REM with Man on the Moon from the album Automatic for the People. What a tune. Jennifer Barr, what do you think?
1: I love it.
0: Oh, go ahead.
1: I love it.
0: Were you an REM fan? Or are you still an REM fan?
1: Casually. Like, I never had one of their albums, but always enjoy when I hear.
0: Do you remember which song you heard first of theirs? I would say Losing My Religion is when I first heard of them.
1: Yeah.
0: But I think Everybody Hurts was a radio hit, I think.
1: Yes, it was.
0: And I think...
1: Shiny Happy People.
0: Yeah, that would have been before Automatic for the... Would that be... Is that the same album as Losing My Religion? Oh, man, we should have got the REM expert. I wanted to be an REM expert.
1: Yeah.
0: I celebrate their entire discography. One of their later albums has one of my favorite songs of all time. The album Accelerate has Supernatural, Super Serious.
1: Okay.
0: Which is one of my favorite REM tunes.
1: Yeah. There's the actor Adam Scott has a podcast.
0: Yes.
1: Or had a podcast. I don't know how current it is. Are You Talking REM, R-E-Me?
0: Yep.
1: Because they also did a U2 one that was like, Are You Talking U2 to Me?
0: U2 talking to you. No. Yeah. I think you got it right.
1: Something like that. Anyway, he was a recent guest. Ike Barinholtz has a podcast, Funny You Should Ask, where he... It's a trivia podcast, so I think you dig it. He has guests, and the guests get to pick the categories,
0: two categories
1: that they know a lot about. And then Ike will ask a lot of questions, and then the guest, in turn, gets to pick any category they want and ask Ike the questions.
0: Oh.
1: And it's a little friendly competition with a lot of chatter in between. But the questions, especially if you like the topic, are really fun.
0: Well, so... It's funny you mentioned that podcast because that was the podcast that got me like really into REM because I had like a casual acquaintance. I knew most of the hits. Everybody Hurts. This one goes out to the one I love.
1: Mm-hmm.
0: Man on the Moon. But it wasn't until their podcast that I started diving into the actual albums and like trying to find some great tunes on there.
1: Mm-hmm.
0: You know, it's a great one from Adventures in Hi-Fi. Now I forgot. I just had it in my head. Oh, well, whatever. But so you're a big fan of REM?
1: Yeah.
0: I know Losing My Religion was on the radio a lot at the time, but I still enjoy it. I could listen to it right now.
1: Yes, but we won't. Was there a reason you picked REM this morning?
0: Well, funny you should ask, because I picked it because of our special National Day calendar says it is... Be Bald and Be Free Day.
1: Okay.
0: So I was looking for some bald artists, and Michael Stipe famously is bald. So I was like, well, let's play some bald artists. And REM was one of the first ones that came up to my mind.
1: Great.
0: And so, yeah, let's get into it. National Days. Are you ready to dive into what we should be celebrating today?
1: Yes. Let's get ready to celebrate.
0: All right. So National Take Your Parents to Lunch Day. I think they're talking about kids or like school kids.
1: Oh, okay. Well, any day's a great day to go to lunch with your parents.
0: Yeah.
1: You know, if they're around and you enjoy them.
0: Mm-hmm. It's also National Dessert Day.
1: Big fan.
0: Big fan of desserts, huh?
1: Mm-hmm.
0: What kind of desserts are you looking for? Are you a pie or a cake person? Or maybe neither?
1: Chocolate is a good thing.
0: Uh-huh.
1: Right now I have an apple crisp at home. Still dealing
0: with the season
1: with my apples. Yep.
0: How do you like them apples?
1: in a dessert, mostly. These apples particularly, they're just okay for eating, but they're really good for baking this particular tree I have. So, and everyone always says, what kind of apples are those? And I'm like, I don't know. They were on
0: red.
1: Yes.
0: Not red delicious, though.
1: No. Those are not good apples.
0: No. But what about...
1: Wrong name. Like, whoever named those was trying to trick us.
0: So let's say someone's like, Jennifer, I want to make you a cake, but I want your favorite type of cake. What are you going to tell them?
1: Chocolate frosting.
0: Chocolate and chocolate.
1: Mm. Mm-hmm.
0: Do you like angel food?
1: Yes.
0: With a little bit of a...
1: Some strawberries.
0: With cream, perhaps?
1: Sure.
0: Okay.
1: What about you? Cake? Pie?
0: I'm more of a cake guy than pie.
1: Mm-hmm.
0: For pies, I enjoy a pumpkin pie. I don't know if it is. It just seems like pies are so messy. Maybe that's why I don't crave them as much as the cake.
1: Yeah, especially if they have a top crust, like an apple pie with a top crust. Not a huge fan.
0: Well, when you get like the cherry pie or like a blueberry pie, you like cut into it and all of a sudden it falls apart and blueberries are everywhere.
1: Yeah.
0: And then it's just like, well, now I'm just
1: eating blueberries.
0: Yeah. I'm not getting the proper ratio of crust, pie, whatever, fruit. And it's just something, it bothers me.
1: Yeah.
0: With cake, I can split that right down the middle. I get all the flavors.
1: Every bite's the same, yep. Pretty much, unless you have more frosting, less frosting.
0: Well, unless you have those cakes that are like the mixture of chocolate and...
1: Oh, yeah, marble.
0: Yeah, marble. Yeah, mm-hmm. So that's a tricky one.
1: Yeah.
0: What about, did you ever have a cake with like special ornaments up on it when you were a kid? Like they did like a special theme? I know my parents once did one with NASCAR.
1: Oh.
0: Or not NASCAR, but it was
1: like
0: with my
1: car?
0: My Hot Wheels cars and they put it on there.
1: No, nothing beyond just, you could get those kind of decorating kits that just had like these weird sprinkle things. Like I had a Care Bear cake and it came with just like a paper thing you could put on top of the cake and maybe some sprinkles. My mom made me a caterpillar cake for a birthday one year.
0: What's a caterpillar cake?
1: Well, it's like a bundt cake and then you cut it in half and so then you put the pieces together so it kind of forms an S shape. So it looks like a worm caterpillar. And then she decorated it. I think she saw it in a magazine. This one had pink frosting and then all kinds of like candy things sticking out of it to make it look like a caterpillar.
0: Oh, nice. So what would be a good one for that? Because you can do candy cane. That's kind of antennae.
1: Oh, yeah. This had some kind of spiky things, like not good and plenty, but some kind of, I don't know, little
0: spiky. Lichenics?
1: Maybe, yeah.
0: Mm. Okay. Well, I didn't know you were a Care Bear fan.
1: You couldn't not be in the year 1984 when I turned 3.
0: Did you have one? Did you have a stuffed animal, Care Bear?
1: I had a Care Bear cousin.
0: Oh, what's that?
1: Which was a lion named Lionheart.
0: I didn't know they had cousins.
1: Yeah, there were the Care Bear cousins that came out, you know, I don't know why I ended up with a Care Bear cousin and not an actual Care Bear, but they were everywhere.
0: You think it was because the Care Bears were sold out and all that was left was the cousins?
1: Maybe.
0: Mm.
1: Mm-hmm.
0: Well, that actually brings into our next National Day calendar. It's Bring Your Teddy Bear to Work School Day.
1: Oh.
0: So would you have brought the cousin lion to work today?
1: To work today if I could have?
0: See, I was going to message you to bring your whatever stuffed animal you have, but I don't know if you would still have a stuffed animal to bring in today. Like, all mine are still at my parents' house.
1: I have a couple. I think the rest, they were kept in a bag in the basement, and then the humidity was not kind to them, so I think they got thrown. But I do have a few. I have a little Snoopy that I've had ever since I can remember. I have a frog, which is one of your favorite animals. and I have a little puppy.
0: Okay.
1: It's the little guy.
0: Did you ever have a pound puppy?
1: Yes. His name was Brandon. he was very cool.
0: Did you watch the cartoon?
1: I think so.
0: Is that how you heard of him? It is wild how like in the 80s and 90s, they were just making cartoons just to sell toys.
1: Just to sell toys. Yeah.
0: That's wild.
1: Mm-hmm.
0: They don't let you do that anymore.
1: I think they do somewhat, don't they?
0: I don't know. I don't know what's actually... Like, I don't think they make cartoons specifically,
1: not specifically
0: to sell toys.
1: But like, they will make a lot of
0: clearly
1: toys.
0: Like G.I. Joe or
1: right.
0: Transformers.
1: But there's certainly like Bluey merchandise.
0: That's true.
1: That's the only cartoon currently I can think of.
0: Well, there's not much. I just saw a thing the other day where Nickelodeon and Cartoon Network, they only have 3 shows that they are still making to this day, each of them. So that's too bad. We grew up in the prime of cartoons.
1: It sure was.
0: Yeah. It's also National Stop Bullying Day. That's a good thing to support.
1: Yes, I'm fully behind that day.
0: And like I said earlier, it's Be Bald and Be Free Day. Throughout the show, we'll be playing some bald musicians' music. Not all of them. Not all the songs we're going to play.
1: Okay.
0: But we'll get quite a few in, I think.
1: Mm-hmm.
0: That is Jennifer Barr. I'm Andrew DeZingle. 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
0: So we want to hear from you. What? It is National Dessert Day. What dessert are you going to be craving all morning until it's time to actually get dessert?
1: And our question of the week is about pumpkins, yeah, so we could tie those together.
0: If you have
1: together,
0: a pumpkin dessert,
1: you'll
0: get an extra
1: hear.
0: No prize here on the morning show.
1: A what prize?
0: A no prize. Oh. That's what Marvel Comics used to do whenever someone pointed out a continuity error in the mm-hmm. comics. So they're like, oh, well, congratulations, you got a no prize. Expect that in the mail real soon. we want to hear from you. Text us 218-326-1234. And we're going to get back into some music, some Leon Bridges. Do you remember your first time you heard of Leon Bridges?
1: Not specifically, no.
0: You know, I was a big fan of his first single, I think. Coming Home was his first single.
1: Mm-hmm.
0: And then I was a big fan of that album. And I'm enjoying this new album called Happiness Anytime. It's already his fifth album. That's wild to me. But I guess it's been like 10 years.
1: Time flies.
0: He's expanding his sound into some high life, bossa nova, and lovers rock sounds. The song we're going to hear is called Take My Hand.

0: And that was Leon Bridges from his new album, Happiness Anytime. That song was called Take My Hand. Coming up in a bit, we are going to have the Up North Report, local news from our region. I'm Andrew Dezingel here with the biggest Care Bear fan I know, Jennifer Barr.
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0: Okay, I do have more questions about Care Bears. Mm-hmm. I've only seen I saw one movie cartoon at a cousin's house, and I have definitely seen all of the Care Bears. Well, what was their deal? Do they live in the clouds, right?
1: I think so.
0: And is there just whole thing? Because there is one that's dedicated to love because it's got a heart on its tummy.
1: Mm-hmm.
0: But are they all like spreading good cheer and happiness? Is that their deal?
1: Mostly. I think there was one with a rain cloud on its, you know, tummy.
0: Mm-hmm.
1: But I don't think it was always sad. It just showed that you can be sad sometimes.
0: Okay. And they would shoot lasers out of their tummies, I believe.
1: I can't remember the specifics, so I might not be the biggest Care Bear fan, you know.
0: You go deep. You know the cousins of the Care Bears.
1: Just the one that I had.
0: Because I'm always confused. Like, they were huge. Would you say they were Cabbage Patch Kids huge? I don't know.
1: Maybe not quite. Not for buying the toys, the dolls. Not as huge as Cabbage Patch.
0: But did you
1: Cabbage
0: ever have-
1: Patch never had a cartoon.
0: Yeah, they never did. That's wild. I'm surprised they never tried to make one cartoon with them.
1: I think there were like picture books and stuff.
0: My cousin, so I had my aunt's family has three girls, and they got Cabbage Patch dolls for all three of them, and they bought the middle one a boy, and she was so mad because the other two got girls. But mm-hmm. she brings it up to this day that her family gave her a boy Cabbage Patch kid.
1: Yeah, that's a bold move right there to give one kid a different kind of Cabbage Patch.
0: Did you have one?
1: I had a preemie. So she was just a baby, like a little baby, which you had to get the special preemie clothes for her.
0: Oh.
1: Her name is Carol Sue.
0: Oh, you still remember the name. Wow.
1: Oh, yeah.
0: My sister had one. I don't remember her name, but it was like she was wearing like a pink onesie type thing and had a little bib.
1: Mm-hmm. Mine came with a peach dress and a bonnet.
0: Dress?
1: Yeah,
0: like it had peaches color. On it?
1: No, just color.
0: Well, we would love to hear from you. Did you have a Cabbage Patch Kid doll? Text us 218-326-1234. Now it's time for the Up North Report.
2: For KAXE News, I'm Stella Mayerhoff with the Up North Report. The city of Two Harbors may be the hub of Minnesota's next major industry. The city announced Tuesday that it signed an agreement for a helium processing plant to be built there. Megan Buffington has more.
3: Most people know that there's something going on with helium in northern Minnesota. For the last few years, Pulsar Helium has been exploring a gas deposit near Babbitt that may have the highest concentration of helium in the world. But besides the occasional announcement about testing results or corporate news aimed at investors, there hasn't been many updates. Tuesday's announcement changed that.
4: Finding is one thing, but taking that next big step, right, to actually get into production.
3: Cliff Kane is the president of Pulsar Helium. Pulsar is still working on the helium deposit, but the production plant isn't being built just for that gas.
4: It's become more critical that we need something larger, right? We need a plant that not only could potentially process the molecules in the future in Minnesota, but we could actually bring in helium molecules from elsewhere.
3: Kane is referring to the ongoing helium shortages that have been made worse by the Iran and Russia-Ukraine wars. Liquid helium is the coldest element on the planet, making it a key part of manufacturing semiconductors, cooling MRI machines, and all sorts of technology and research. Kane says because of that, the helium processing plant in Two Harbors could kickstart a new advanced manufacturing industry in Minnesota. The agreement with Two Harbors doesn't commit Pulsar to building the facility, but it does include incentives from the city. More details of the arrangement will be worked out in future agreements, where the public will be able to offer feedback. Megan Buffington, KAXE News.
2: The Minnesota State System is considering a plan to transfer money from two-year colleges to offer financial support for struggling universities. Staff and program cuts haven't been enough to offset the lost tuition revenue from declining enrollment. MinnPost reports the system currently faces a $31 million deficit that is expected to more than triple by summer 2028 if left unaddressed. System officials consider the proposal a, quote, stopgap. They hope it will act as a bridge until they tackle underlying financial problems. If the plan is approved, the system could transfer up to $25 million each year for the next 4 years to struggling schools. Bemidji State University and St. Cloud State University both have severely low cash reserves, even after steep budget cuts. They would collectively receive $15 million each year. College presidents, students, and employees have expressed staunch disapproval of the proposal. Bill Mackey is the system's vice chancellor for facilities and finance. He admits the plan is somewhat unprecedented, telling the MinnPost, quote, this is not by any means a perfect solution. It is temporary. The Board of Trustees will take a final vote on the proposal on Wednesday. A Minnesota regulatory case is drawing a lot of attention related to tribal sovereignty and the pursuit of clean energy. The Public Utilities Commission recently found that Minnesota Valley Cooperative Light and Power Association acted unlawfully by threatening to disconnect the Upper Sioux community over its behind-the-meter solar and battery project. Despite the outcome, Hudson Kingston with the rural-focused group CURE says a leftover issue is whether it's firmly established in state law that tribal governments have the right to switch utilities if they feel they need better service. He says the commission didn't make a call on that question.
5: It's very unfortunate because utilities are risk averse, and without that sort of clear certainty, there is ambiguity about how the state of Minnesota would react if a utility attempted to serve a tribe because the tribe had selected them.
2: He suggests that could make it harder for all of Minnesota's tribal governments wanting to pursue renewables and still partner with a receptive utility. Kingston also expects the PUC outcome to be challenged by the cooperative. At issue was Minnesota Valley's argument that the project exceeded kilowatt limits for members. But Upper Sioux leaders say that's a non-factor because the electricity is meant for local purposes, not the grid. Thanks to Minnesota News Connection for the story. That's it for the Up North Report. From the KAXE News Desk, I'm Report for America Corps member Stella Meyerhoff, telling the stories of northern Minnesota through local news.
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0: You are listening to the Wednesday Morning Show. I'm Andrew DeZingle here with Jennifer Barr. And coming in a bit, we're going to hear more from Morning Edition talking about Kimberly Guilfoyle's resignation as ambassador to Greece. 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
0: And looking at the weather today, it looks like it's going to be a nice fall day. Should be mostly cloudy with highs 50 to 55. I guess that depends on if you're sunny or cloudy. I actually don't mind the clouds.
1: It feels like we've had a lot of clouds lately, so some sun.
0: You're over the clouds. If they say send in the clouds, you'd be like, no, thanks.
1: For right now, yeah.
0: Otherwise, we should have a light northwest wind today. Tonight, mostly cloudy with lows near 35 degrees. Tomorrow, chance of showers in the morning and then showers in the evening. Mostly cloudy with highs in the mid-50s and overnight lows in the lower 30s. Friday, mostly sunny with highs near 50 degrees. Breezy northwest winds, 15 to 20 miles per hour. Now more from Morning Edition.
7: It's Morning Edition from NPR News. I'm Steve Inskeep.
8: And I'm Michelle Martin. Good morning. President Trump has forced out his ambassador to Greece, Kimberly Guilfoyle. She is a prominent MAGA figure. She had a lengthy engagement to Trump's oldest son until the relationship ended.
7: Guilfoyle faced unflattering stories about trying to profit from her position. Now, the president and his family have profited in many ways during his second term. In this case, someone who was no longer on her way into the Trump family was accused of demanding money for herself, which she denies.
8: NPR's diplomatic correspondent Michelle Kellerman is following this story and is with us now to tell us more about it. Good morning, Michelle.
9: Good morning, Michelle.
8: So tell us what led to this removal.
9: So the Wall Street Journal had a series of recent stories about Guilfoyle, and there were many allegations of misconduct, including that she asked a Trump donor for $100,000 to pay off a credit card bill in exchange for using her contacts within the administration. Democrats on Capitol Hill started writing letters to Secretary of State Marco Rubio, calling for investigations. And this was happening while Rubio was in Athens. He sounded annoyed when reporters asked him about it last week, as you can hear.
10: We don't conduct these things on a press conference, on a tarmac in a foreign country, because you wrote a story or somebody else wrote a story because some source gave it to you. So get that out of your head, because that's never the way it's going to work with me. It's a game that's been played for a long time, but it's not a game we're going to play.
9: But fast forward to yesterday when President Trump called for her to resign, saying he didn't like what he was reading about her. He said he didn't even talk to Guilfoyle, who announced on X that her time as ambassador is coming to an end.
8: So is this the end of the story?
9: Not if Democrats have their way. Gregory Meeks, who's on the House Foreign Affairs Committee, says her resignation is not a substitute for accountability. He thinks that Congress and the Inspector General need to conduct more oversight into her conduct and potential abuse of taxpayer dollars. Serving as an ambassador is a position of public trust, he told NPR in a statement, not a business opportunity. I also talked to retired career diplomat Eric Rubin, who says this looks really bad for the U.S. Take a listen.
11: I think Europeans are snickering. I think there are people in Greece who are snickering, and that's not good for us. We should have somebody who's respected and who carries the weight of the position.
9: Guilfoyle says she worked tirelessly to advance Trump's America First agenda in Greece. She dismissed the allegations against her, saying she intends to vigorously defend her name, reputation, and integrity.
8: And what does this mean for the embassy?
9: Yeah, the State Department says there's an experienced deputy chief of mission who's ready to assume the role. That's happening in a lot of places around the world, Michelle, where President Trump has not even named an ambassador. He's named very few career diplomats, and that's something that Rubin is really worried about.
11: We've always had political appointees as ambassadors. We've always had some with no apparent qualifications. But from the historical trend, which included the first Trump administration, of having at least 60% or so of our ambassadors be career professionals, we're now down to about 5%.
9: Just a tiny fraction. And many embassies are run by, you know, the deputies, as I said. You know, all ambassadors, career and political, have to be vetted. They have to get through Senate confirmation, and that could get a lot tougher for Trump political appointees after all this news about Kimberly Guilfoyle.
8: And NPR's Michelle Kellerman. Michelle, thank you.
9: Thank you.
7: Let's bring a lawyer on this. An ethics lawyer, Richard Painter, the top ethics lawyer for the White House during George W. Bush's second term. He later ran for office as a Democrat and now teaches corporate law at the University of Minnesota Law School. Mr. Painter, welcome back.
12: Well, thank you for having me.
7: Okay, I'm just going to ask it so you can answer it. What is the ethical issue with asking somebody to pay your $100,000 Amex bill?
12: Well, there's nothing wrong with getting a gift of $100,000 from someone who wants to give you money. But if you ask for that or anything else like that, you say you're going to do something in return as a United States ambassador to Greece or any other official position, that's called bribery.
7: Okay.
12: And that violates the bribery statute. It could be a crime, 18 United States Code, Section 201.
7: Although this has then raised a question for some people who follow the Trump administration, they wonder, how does this compare with all the other ways that people close to the administration seem to have tried to make money?
12: Well, that's the problem here, and that's why voters are so angry. We see that the president of the United States himself has made over $1 billion in cryptocurrency, even though 5 years ago he said that Bitcoin was a scam. We see foreign governments investing in the cryptocurrency ventures of the Trump family. The president is going into many business ventures that he never even thought about during his first term. 1,000 trades in stocks in the president's account. He's the first president in American history to have significant numbers of stock trades while he is in office with access to information about what the government's going to do. Now, he says that other people are doing the trading for him, but still, the voters don't buy this. The Truth Social is selling to institutional investors access to, advance access to the president's post, which will include official business of the United States government. That could very well violate federal insider trading laws. The violations of the Emoluments Clause of the Constitution prohibiting foreign government money from going to any United States government official. And yet the president of the United States has ignored that. He did also in his first term, but it's gotten much, much worse in his second term. The list goes on and on. We did have some serious ethics issues during the Biden administration as well. This is not just about President Trump, but it is quite clear that this second Trump administration, in this administration, we've seen far more profiteering by the president and his family off public office. They even have a club in downtown Washington called the Executive Branch, where people pay large amounts of money to join the club and schmooze with the top leaders in the administration. This is pay to play.
7: I'm trying to figure out the difference here, though, because in this case, the president was concerned and seems to have forced a resignation. Is the difference simply that in all those other cases, it was Trump making the money or someone very close to him? And in this case, it was Kimberly Guilfoyle trying to get the money.
12: Well, that's one way to try to send the message to the voters a few weeks before the election that, well, we actually committed ethics. So find some sacrificial lamb and he'll go ahead and fire them. I mean, this is pretty blatant, I've got to say. You say, pay off my $100,000 Amex bill and I'll introduce you to everybody in the Trump administration, if that's what happened. And I know that's contested.
7: She's denied it. Yeah.
12: She's denied it.
7: I want to ask one other thing in the minute that we have. There was this Supreme Court ruling that gave presidents broad immunity from prosecution even after they left office. And there are some distinctions. Your core constitutional functions you can't ever be prosecuted for. There might be some other cases where you could be prosecuted for. I'm just curious for your assessment as a lawyer, if hypothetically someone were to try to prosecute a former president for the kinds of acts you've just described, would the president be able to get out of it by saying, oh, no, that's my core constitutional duty to be doing those things?
12: Well, I'm sure the president can make that argument. And this is exactly what I warned against when I came out against that decision. And I warned the court in an amicus brief in that case that there could be severe ramifications if we gave the president immunity from criminal prosecution for his official acts. And yet that's what the court did in Trump versus
7: United. Do you think that these allegations are prosecutable offenses nevertheless?
12: They could be. If the president received a bribe, the receipt of a bribe itself is not an official act, is not within the scope of Trump versus the United States, but that case makes it very, very difficult to prosecute the president.
7: Got it. Mr. Painter, thanks so much. Really appreciate it.
12: Thank you.
7: Richard Painter was a top White House ethics lawyer in the George W. Bush administration. We'll note that NPR invited the State Department spokesperson to discuss the reporting on Kimberly Guilfoyle's alleged ethics violations, and he declined.
8: The man found guilty of orchestrating the 1996 murder of Tupac Shakur has been sentenced to at least 4 decades in prison. Steve Futterman reports from Las Vegas. California.
13: In 1996, Tupac Shakur was at the peak of his fame, a dominant figure in the music charts. His massive hit double album featured what remains his most well-known song, California Love. On September 7th, it all came to an end. Shakur was shot near the Las Vegas Strip in a gang revenge drive-by shooting.
14: All right, we are on record in State versus Davis, C-377.
13: Yesterday, 30 years later, the man found guilty in August, former Southern California gang leader Dwayne Davis, received a sentence of 40 years to life. Judge Carly Kearney also gave Davis a verbal dressing down.
14: You don't get to take a man from his family. You don't get to take his very life, his whole future from him, and just walk away from it. The world never forgot about him and his death, and neither did Las Vegas. It took us 30 years, but at this time, you are going to face justice for what you did on September 7th, 1996.
13: The judge could have sentenced Davis to life in prison, but this punishment may not be much different. Under Nevada law, the 63-year-old Davis would be more than 100 before he's eligible for parole. Prior to announcing the sentence, the court heard emotional victim impact statements from Shakur's family, including his sister, Sejua.
15: We lost something. Our whole generation lost something huge.
13: She also talked about depression and suicide attempts.
15: I was the little sister that just wanted to be with my brother. I want to go with you. Why can't I go?
13: For three decades, Shakur's killing was one of the great unsolved murder mysteries. Even today, there is a small undercurrent of conspiracy theorists who continue to suggest others in the violent 1990s hip-hop movement were involved. For NPR News, I'm Steve Futterman in Las Vegas.

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1: You are listening to Morning Edition here on the Wednesday Morning Show. I'm Andrew DeZingle here with Jennifer Barr, and we're here until 9 o'clock before we hand things over to Megan Buffington for Headwaters.
2: That's right. We want to, we'll have best wishes coming up in about 10 to 15 minutes, but we do want to do a little early announcement. Mary Sue and Steve from St. Paul celebrating their anniversary today, trying to catch Mary Sue before she leaves for work.
1: We hope he caught you.
2: Yep. Otherwise, Steve, you're going to have to send her to the archive later on today.
1: We were also talking about toys basically made for, or cartoons basically made for selling toys. And we were talking, and our very own engineer Steve mentioned Teddy Ruxpin. That's the toy he wanted when he was a kid and when I wasn't huddled in the corner with my Etch-A-Sketch animator. Did you have a Teddy Ruxpin?
2: No, I did not have Teddy Ruxpin. That guy creeped me out a little bit.
1: Oh, really? Talking doll?
2: Talking bear, yeah.
1: Is it because of Chucky?
2: I don't think Chucky was on my radar yet.
1: When do you think Chucky got on your radar?
2: Fourth grade.
1: Really?
2: There was a sleepover where...
1: Oh, here we go. Classic story of going to a sleepover.
2: They kept threatening that we're going to watch Child's Play. And never been a fan of horror movies, so of course worried about that, and they're like, we're gonna make you watch it, you know. And then I think it was on for a while, and then we got bored and did something else, so it worked out in the end. I'm still here. But Steve, our engineer, also mentioned an Etch-A-Sketch animator, and yeah. I had a regular Etch-A-Sketch. I've never heard of this animator thing, but he said that it was something he really wanted, and then found out it was a lot of work to actually do the animations.
1: Oh, I believe it. Mm-hmm. We also heard from Lisa. We were talking about Cabbage Patch dolls, and Lisa said, Cabbage Patch dolls, my son, 3 at the time, had one. We named him Tom because he loved the Tom and Pippo books. Yes, I still have Tom stored safely away, and my little granddaughter will probably get him sometime soon. Mm-hmm. I love the idea of passing down the Cabbage Patch doll.
2: Yeah.
1: Did you ever have the American Girl dolls?
2: No, I read those books when I was probably in 6th grade. Mm-hmm. They were kind of coming out then, but I don't know if the dolls appeared on the scene until a little later.
1: Oh, okay. I didn't know. I just assumed they were like, as soon as the books came out, they were...
2: Maybe. I don't remember seeing them. But the books I liked a lot.
1: Did you have a favorite?
2: I think I mostly read the ones about Samantha, and I'm trying to remember her deal. Was she during World War II? I don't remember. Mm. It's kind of vague.
1: But you didn't, did you secretly want one of the dolls? Because they were expensive, aren't they?
2: Yeah, I think they're expensive. But again, I don't know that I knew they were a doll until I was much, much older.
1: Oh, okay.
2: And I was never super into dolls anyway.
1: What about the Beanie Babies? Were you all in on that? When that happened.
2: I just saw a thing online where it was like this book that came with them, and it was like estimating the value of these in 2008.
1: My friend had that, and I read it.
2: $5,000. I was given a few Beanie Babies, but I never...
1: Never seeked them out yourself.
2: No. They were popular graduation gift at the time. Like there was an owl with a cap, and it had your graduation year.
1: Fantastic.
2: I actually have a Beanie Baby sitting out in my house right now because it's a Halloween decoration. It's a black cat with like a pumpkin on its head.
1: Oh.
2: Like just the pumpkin lid.
1: Oh.
2: Yeah. And so that is sitting out right now for Halloween. And it reminds me of my cat Milo, who loved pumpkin. If we were carving pumpkins, Milo wanted to get a taste of that pumpkin.
1: Oh, really?
2: Mm-hmm. I've never pumpkin guts.
1: Heard of a cat being like that interested in tasting pumpkin.
2: Oh, yeah. He loved it.
1: What do you do with the innards of a pumpkin after you carve it or when you're carving?
2: Throw it out.
1: You just throw it out? You ever save the seeds for like cooking stuff?
2: I haven't. You can roast them. And I like pumpkin seeds, but it's a lot of work to clean them off. And
1: jack-o'-lanterns are a lot of work. Did you ever partake in like doing the actual carving and whatnot?
2: Oh, yes. That was a tradition growing up.
1: See, I think our family, I only remember our family doing it once. And I think it was one of those things where it seemed like a lot of work. And my parents were like, we're not doing this again.
2: Once you get the pumpkin cleaned out, it's fun. Although kids and knives, you have to be careful.
1: Yeah.
2: I had this really cool, like, safety knife. It was shaped like the handle was shaped like a pumpkin, and then it was serrated, but you weren't going to cut yourself. Mm-hmm. Most likely you're not very bad with it. So that was a good knife. I think I still have it. I do recommend getting if you get one of those pumpkin carving kits and they have the really good scooper things with the serrated edges, those are really good for cleaning out, especially once you get the main guts out of the pumpkin. There's a lot of stringy stuff, and those tools are really good for scraping them out.
1: Would you go with the classic smiley face neck-liner? Did you ever try to do like the fancy ones?
2: Sometimes. And those kits you get, sometimes they come with the templates for the really fancy things. But I just like to freewheel it. Yeah. Mostly. Usually triangle eyes, some kind of nose that ends up being more like a triangle, and then a jaggedy mouth.
1: Do you try to make them look like evil, happy, or?
2: Usually kind of, I go more happy.
1: Yeah. Mm-hmm. Well, evil can be happy too.
2: Yeah, you can do a little kind of combo of what is this pumpkin actually thinking, you know? Try to make that in your art, your pumpkin carving art.
1: So you brought up the interesting point that I'm curious of from our listeners, of the idea of when you go to a slumber party and like when you're young, there's always the threat of having to watch a really scary movie.
2: Mm-hmm.
1: And so I'm curious, our listeners, did you ever have a slumber party where there was always the chance of watching a horror movie? And did you watch it, or do you remember which movie it was that what you were worried about? Because we went to, it was my kindergarten class. It was all the boys were invited because we only had like 10 boys for a huge sleepover. And The Shining was
2: in kindergarten.
1: Yeah.
2: That's kind of young for a sleepover. We didn't watch. Anyway.
1: It was like we were scanning television or channels. But there, I remember at least two distinct memories of The Shining because of that. But I'm curious, what was that movie for you? Text us at 218-326-1234. Have you ever, I know you don't like horror movies, but did you ever finally watch Child's Play in its entirety?
2: No.
1: No desire at all?
2: No.
1: You never want to know what happens to Brad Dourif's voice?
2: Not at all. Okay. I'm good without that one.
1: It's okay. It's an okay movie.
2: Mm-hmm.
1: I think Brad Dourif does a good job as the voice of Chucky.
2: Yeah.
1: Also, Chucky's a great name for a killer doll.
2: That's true. That's true.
1: All right. Now it's time for From the Vault, where we play something from the KBXE vinyl library because we have a large stack of records, even in this room right here.
2: Mm-hmm.
1: But, Jennifer, would you believe it? Even further back in the room, we've got at least, I would say, 15 times as much as that.
2: Yes. I believe it.
1: So today we're going to go into Latin jazz. Ooh. This is Tanya Maria from her album Piquant. This song is called Yatra Ta.

0: All right. That was Tanya Maria with Yatara Ta here on the Wednesday Morning Show. That was From the Vault. We got a little Latin jazz for you this morning to wake you up. It's a very gloomy day.
1: It is so gloomy. So that was perfect.
0: Yeah. So that was From the Vault, a way to encourage our KBXE DJ volunteers to, you know, check out all the vinyl we got back there. Just lots of great music just waiting to play. Some things you would never have to worry about not discovering new things. If you knew all the artists back there, I'd be amazed.
1: Yeah.
0: That's Jennifer Barr. I'm Andrew DeZingle. It's time now for Best Wishes. We do our best to wish our friends and neighbors happy birthday and happy anniversary for today, October 14th.
1: And we just have anniversaries today. Sandy LeBlanc and Tom Boland from Effie celebrating their anniversary.
0: And Steve Teets and Mary Sue Gleason from St. Paul, Como, celebrating their third anniversary today.
1: And Cindy Kangas and Julia Schrenkler celebrating 13 years of marriage living in Bemidji. And Julia said that she and Cindy also met on this date 29 years ago in a South Minneapolis coffee shop. And we are so glad to have you here in Bemidji.
0: Absolutely. And to celebrate these anniversaries, we're going to play Moby from his album 18. This song is called We Are All Made of Stars.

0: And that was Moby with We Are All Made of Stars, celebrating our best wishes today. If you have a birthday or anniversary to share, text us at 218-326-1234. And we played Moby because it's also Be Bald and Be Free Day. And Moby, famously bald, and thought we'd play one of his tunes.
1: All right. Well, it was a good tune.
0: Speaking of the text line, though, we were talking Beanie Babies earlier.
1: We heard from Liz from the Tamarack Amusement Center, and she said, my mother-in-law worked at a gift shop that sold Beanie Babies back in the day. She bought one for each of her daughters and one for herself of each new kind as they arrived. My husband used them as mock patients to teach paramedics, and we sent them away on mission trips by the hundreds. There seemed to be no end of the blasted things.
0: I wonder, geez, that's so many Beanie Babies.
1: That's so many.
0: Like, I'm wondering, was it mostly bears? I know bears were, like, the big one, but
1: they made it be were, like, the originals, but there were a lot of different ones.
0: Yeah, I had a tarantula one and an iguana.
1: Mm. They were sold at the drugstore in the Green Lake Mall in my hometown, which consisted of a grocery store, a dentist's office, a drugstore, a little dime store, mm-hmm. liquor store. That's about all that there was in this mall. But I remember when I was working at the grocery store, I think the new Beanie Babies arrived in like maybe Tuesdays or something, and one of my coworkers would be so excited to go over to the drugstore and see what the new Beanie Babies were.
0: So you... Which one did you have?
1: I had one. Well, I had one that was called Hope. That was a little bear that was like praying on its knees. I had that. And then I have my Halloween decoration that I still use, the black cat. And they all had names. I don't remember what this cat is named because the tags. But I'm pretty sure I think I cut the tag off the cat because it...
0: Well, at this point,
1: I'm like,
0: it.
1: I don't know. Because people would get those tag protectors and everything. Man, that thing I saw online that was showing the book from about 1998 that was predicting the value just still cracks me up. $5,000. This will be your college fund, kids.
0: I guess, like, I'm confused about who... Let's say you found a collector of teeny Beanie Babies, and you're like, yeah, I'll put $5,000 down to get this very specific, let's say... bear.
1: Mm-hmm.
0: It's just wild to me.
1: Yeah, it's pretty wild.
0: What about the Furby craze? Did you get a Furby?
1: I was a little too old for Furbies.
0: Oh, okay. Tickle me Elmo?
1: Way too old for that.
0: Well, I was too old for that too, but you remember it.
1: Oh, I remember it. Yes. Yeah, we were talking, I think, off here how there's not really a big toy that's in demand these days.
0: Yeah, the only way people are fighting at stores now is for the Pokemon thing, but that's about to end too because... Nintendo is going to change it so there isn't people like constantly trying to sell, like people going to the stores, buying all the inventory and then selling it online themselves.
1: Oh,
0: because
1: right.
0: Now they are just like mass producing all the cards. So like none of them are like rare mm-hmm. kind of thing. Mm-hmm. So
1: not much of a point to the whole thing anymore.
0: Which, good on them because... It's not people who play Pokemon or whatever. I don't even know what you do with the cards. But it's just like, this isn't for you. Get out of here.
1: Right.
0: I hate that.
1: Yeah.
0: I hate that that's a big problem with like a lot of hobbies now. Is now there's people coming in that don't care about it, but know that there's like valuable things that's happening in comics too.
1: Mm.
0: And especially in manga of just buying the rare early issues of whatever kind of thing. They're not going to read them. They don't care about the stories or whatever.
1: Yeah.
0: They just want it because, oh, it's worth $3,500 kind of thing. It's just like, I hate it.
1: Mm-hmm.
0: Can't stand it.
1: Yeah, it's not fair.
0: But I digress. That's Jennifer Barr. I'm Andrew DeZingle. 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The event takes place Thursday, October 22nd at Timberlake Lodge from 11 to 2 and 4 to 7. Tickets include soup and locally made ceramic bowl. 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
1: And it is movie days for United Way of Bemidji area this Saturday and Sunday. 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
0: I haven't seen Minions and Monsters, but last night, because my girlfriend and I were on Scary Movie Time, and we were watching the 1988 version of The Blob.
1: Okay.
0: And my nephew called before we were going to watch it, and we were talking about it, and I'm like, do you know who The Blob is? He's like, yeah, there's the one in, is it Monsters versus Aliens, I think? And I think Seth Rogen is the voice of a blob.
1: Okay.
0: So we talked about The Blob for a bit.
1: Yeah.
0: Can be scary.
1: I suppose so. Well, that's good nephew conversation.
0: Yeah, he actually called because he's in an acting class.
1: Oh.
0: And he's been very good at memorizing his lines. So my brother's like, well, you know, your uncle, he also had the talent to memorize lines quickly. Mm-hmm. So he's like, well, let's call him. And they called me.
1: Nice. How old is he?
0: He's probably 8 years old, I think.
1: Okay. Fun.
0: Yeah. Time now for our album of the week. This week, it is Everything Has Changed by Danielle Ponder. This is the second album from the lawyer turned musician, and the songs find her on the other side, dealing with change, letting go, and growing. And the song we are going to hear is called Everything Has Changed.

0: And that was Danielle Ponder with Everything Has Changed, the title track from her new album, which is the KAXE Album of the Week. And of course, you can always go to our website, KAXE.org, to read Fresh Picks, where they do a write-up for the Album of the Week and include singles that the staff, I guess, in general is enjoying, but music team specifically, and new albums they like. And also a write-up for this week's pick of 76, Roy Ayers' Ubiquity, Everybody Loves the Sunshine.
1: All right. Yeah, all at KAXE.org.
0: And Jennifer, you just did one about Tom Petty and the Heartbreakers.
1: I did.
0: The
1: debut album.
0: Debut album. And you, how many times did you listen to it before you did a little write-up?
1: Twice.
0: You know what album I'm getting really into, which is ridiculous because, of course, I should have been doing it. I'm 30 redacted years old, and I should have been already a big fan of this album. I've always listened to it, some of the songs, but never the whole thing. But now I love the whole album, is Beach Boys' Pet Sounds.
1: Mm. I've rarely listened to that start to finish, but it's
0: a short album. It's only 37 minutes.
1: It is enjoyable whenever I've done that a few times, and I don't have it physically, so
0: I don't have it physically either.
1: But yeah.
0: But the opening track, Wouldn't It Be Nice? My gosh, what a great song that is.
1: Yeah.
0: And it's, if you want to, you can also see it as like a very sad song.
1: Mm-hmm.
0: Because we know about the Wilson's brothers' upbringing. Like, it was not a good childhood home.
1: No.
0: And like, you could just see Brian like writing a song about, wouldn't it be nice to be grown up and not where we are now, kind of thing. It's very, I'm getting almost a little teared up here.
1: Oh. Yeah. God only knows.
0: Yeah.
1: It's a masterpiece.
0: Fantastic song. I just, like, I usually play Tetris while listening to music, but for that song, I put the Tetris machine down and just let the song get to me. And gosh, the last, 20 seconds when they're all their different voices.
1: Mm-hmm. And I've listened to just the audio or the vocals of that. And boy, is that so beautiful.
0: Yeah.
1: What they could do with harmonies.
0: So I guess co-sign Beach Boys good?
1: Yes.
0: I was wondering, because you were a huge Beatles fan, if you had like an anti-Beach Boys.
1: Oh, no.
0: Because they were like the American rivals for a little bit, I would say.
1: A little bit, but they really inspired each other.
0: Yeah.
1: Especially,
0: they were all trying to one-up each other, which is, I wish there was more of that going on. I guess there sort of is. I feel like Olivia Rodrigo and maybe Taylor Swift are trying to do that, but I'm
1: like,
0: not
1: in a healthy way.
0: I don't think in a healthy way, but they are trying to compete with each other.
1: I think that is good if musicians can like inspire each other to be better, but like diss tracks, I don't think
0: that's true.
1: That's very nice.
0: Now, emo revival, the fourth wave emo, they were all trying. There was jealousy of like, oh man, I wish we wrote something that good, but we're going to try to write something better than that. And that's how we got the albums Nearer My God by Foxy.
1: All right.
0: Or You're Gonna Miss It All by Modern Baseball. Or Home Like No Place Is There by Hotelier.
1: Well, we can always count on you, Andrew.
0: I read the book. I know everything now.
1: Our young professional, Minnesota Broadcasters Association Young Professional of the Year. I needed to congratulate you on the air
0: about
1: that.
0: Well, and a big thank you to all the people who've sent like well wishes and congratulations. I really appreciate hearing from people. Like, you never, with radio, we have the text line to hear back from people, but you're never quite sure like who's actually all listening. And it's been nice to hear people are enjoying not only what I do, but also what the morning show does.
1: Because
0: the morning show also won the Content Creator Award.
1: We did. A very exciting evening. It was just a week ago we went to that.
0: Yeah. And you, me, Heidi, and Charlie went down for that. And they took the picture of us with the trophy, but really, it's a group effort of a lot of staff members.
1: And Kari and Malachi were there, too, because music team was nominated against us, which, how dare they?
0: But Kari and Malachi, they are part of the morning show,
1: too. The morning show, too, And all the people, all the voices you hear from people like John Latimer, Jeff Sundin, Tornado Bob, all part of what we do. So, congrats to all of us.
0: It's a group effort, for sure, and just a big thank you to all the people who listen.
1: For sure. We appreciate you so much.
0: Yeah. So coming up in a bit, we're going to have headlines and Daily Dose of Phonology. 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
2: On today's date, October 14th, 2014, I discover a large paper wasp's nest, and while investigating it, a paper wasp emerges. This is unusual because by now, most paper wasps have perished. But warm weather, light frosts have allowed this one big bald-faced wasp to survive and not very menacingly fly about. It didn't seem to be the sort of action of an aggressive wasp. It was cool enough where the wasp was having trouble just making flight plans, and I didn't fear for my life in this case. I didn't think that this wasp was going to sting me. But it is revelatory, as the leaves begin to fall this time of the year, to see where these wasps have made their homes. And oftentimes, it's within a few feet of where you've been walking all summer and haven't even noticed.

0: All right. That was Robin Hitchcock from his new album, The Confuser. That song was called How to Feel All Right. You're tuned in to the Wednesday Morning Show. I'm Andrew DeZingle here with Jennifer Barr.
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0: And looking at the weather today, it is gloomy right now. Is it going to change? I would say no, because it's going to be mostly cloudy with highs 50 to 55. Light northwest winds. Tonight, mostly cloudy with lows near 35 degrees. Tomorrow, chance of showers in the morning and then showers in the evening. Otherwise, it should be mostly cloudy with highs in the mid-50s and overnight lows in the lower 30s. Friday, mostly sunny with highs near 50 degrees. Breezy northwest winds, 15 to 20 miles per hour. And don't forget our question of the week. What are your favorite things to do with pumpkins? And do you have any recipes to share or pumpkin carving advice? Text us at 218-326-1234. Jennifer, you gave us the advice to get that special
1: scooper thing.
0: Rigged scooper.
1: Mm-hmm.
0: Excellent. So we want to hear from you. That number is 218-326-1234. Now for headlines.
2: Live from NPR News in Washington, I'm Corva Coleman. Inflation heated up last month, partly as a result of surging energy prices. NPR's Scott Horsley reports on the latest cost of living update from the Labor Department.
3: Consumer prices in September were up 3.7% from a year ago. That's a bigger annual increase than the previous month. Prices jumped 0.6% between August and September, with a spike in gasoline prices tied to the U.S. war with Iran, accounting for more than half that monthly increase. The cost of rent, airfare, and clothing was also up last month, while grocery prices were slightly lower. Stripping out volatile food and energy costs, core inflation was 2.6% for the 12 months ending in September. That's also higher than the previous month. The Federal Reserve will weigh the cost of living data when officials meet to discuss interest rates in 2 weeks. Scott Horsley, NPR News, Washington.
2: President Trump says Taiwan will buy gas from an Alaska pipeline. He announced the deal yesterday during a campaign rally in Alaska, where he was supporting Republican candidates. NPR's Franco Ordonez reports.
4: President Trump took the stage in Wasilla, Alaska, urging supporters to help re-elect Senator Dan Sullivan and other Republican candidates. The visit is part of a midterm sprint to pump up support for Republican candidates, many of whom, like Sullivan, are newly vulnerable. During the rally, Trump announced that Taiwan had agreed to purchase 30% of gas from the Alaska pipeline over the next 20 years, and he said Sullivan was key to the deal.
5: And I have to say that Dan Sullivan helped me get this done. Thank you, Dan.
4: The specific terms of the deal are not clear, but Trump says Taiwan would invest more than $4 billion in the project. Franco Ordonez, NPR News.
2: A federal judge has ruled President Trump cannot ban news organizations from the White House because he doesn't like their coverage. The media outlets CNN, MS Now, and Politico sued after Trump banned more than 70 journalists from these companies. The Vatican says Pope Leo had a restful night in the hospital. He had part of his lower right lung removed during surgery yesterday. NPR Scott Detrow says Leo's doctors removed it after discovering cancer.
6: We talked to several lung experts who say that from what the Vatican has said, they're actually optimistic. Dr. Vin Gupta from the University of Washington says that the course of action that doctors took does suggest that they did catch it early and that the cancer has not spread.
7: And so the fact that surgery was the first tool that they utilize is a really good sign.
6: He says that if doctors monitor Leo regularly, there is a chance this really wouldn't affect his lifespan at all. Many people live without two full lungs, and one person who lived decades without them was actually Pope Francis. He had part of a lung removed at a young age.
2: NPR's Scott Detrow reporting. This is NPR. Ukrainian President Volodymyr Zelensky is going to meet new British Prime Minister Andy Burnham today in London. This comes as Russia steps up its attacks on Ukraine. Zelensky tells NPR the White House threatened to cut off intelligence sharing with Ukraine. He says the Trump administration is demanding that Ukraine stop firing long-range drones at Russian oil refineries. President Trump claims that Ukraine is driving up the costs of diesel for consumers. Zelensky says that, in fact, the U.S. war against Iran is doing that. The WNBA has announced that games 3 and 4 of next week's finals will be rescheduled. NPR's Becky Sullivan reports the change was needed to accommodate conflicts at Atlanta's major arena.
8: The Atlanta Dream have swept their way through the playoffs to reach the WNBA Finals for the first time in 13 years, where they'll face the Golden State Valkyries. There was just one problem. The Dream normally play in a very small arena. The Gateway Center Arena was built before the league's boom in popularity, and it seats just 3,500 fans, far too few for the very biggest games of the WNBA season. Often the Dream moves marquee games to State Farm Arena, home of the NBA team, the Atlanta Hawks, but there were scheduling conflicts with games 3 and 4, a concert one night and the Hawks home opener the other, a situation critics called embarrassing and avoidable. Now the league says game 3 will be moved up a night, while game 4 will tip off a few hours early and the Hawks game a little later that night to fit both. Becky Sullivan, NPR News.
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0: You're listening to the Wednesday Morning Show here on People Power Radio, KAXE. I'm Andrew DeZingle here with Jennifer Barr. In a little bit more, we're going to hear more from Zelensky on the war and Russia-Ukraine diplomacy. That'll be coming up shortly.
1: Coming up at 9 o'clock, Megan Buffington, your host for Headwaters. 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
1: We just got a text from DJ Dang, who wants to give a shout out to the Bemidji High School girls soccer team. They beat Elk River 3-0 in the Section 8 AAA playoffs last night. So congratulations, Lumberjacks.
0: Yeah, congratulations. And another quick look at the weather. Should be mostly cloudy today with highs 50 to 55. Night light northwest winds. Mostly cloudy tonight with lows near 35.
10: From NPR News, I'm Steve Inskeep.
11: And I'm Michelle Martin. Good morning. Ukrainian President Volodymyr Zelensky tells NPR that the White House has threatened to cut off intelligence sharing with his country.
12: Did we get any messages that it can be stopped if, yes?
11: Yeah.
12: Yes, my generals told me that we have such risk.
10: Here's what's happening. President Trump wants Ukraine to stop long-range drone strikes on Russian oil refineries. He blames Ukraine for high fuel costs, and he has lifted sanctions on Russian diesel. Zelensky says Ukraine has not received intelligence on Russian ballistic missile strikes over the last two nights.
11: NPR's Ukraine correspondent Joanna Kakissa spoke to President Zelensky in Kyiv on Tuesday and is with us now to tell us more about it. Hello.
13: Hello, Michelle.
11: So what did Zelensky tell you about why intelligence sharing is so important for Ukraine right now?
13: Well, President Zelensky said Russian ballistic missiles are hard for Ukraine's air defense to shoot down, so his military relies on intelligence, both Ukrainian and foreign, for advance warning. We talked about an attack on Monday night. We both heard several big blasts.
12: And we had five ballistic missiles. The direction was Kyiv, Kyiv region.
14: Yeah.
12: Yes. They targeted mostly railway. And we didn't get the information.
14: You did not get the information?
12: No, we didn't get the information about ballistic missiles. This is really our weak place.
14: He said his military was told it was a technical glitch. I asked him if it was the U.S. that was withholding intel, and he did not want to elaborate, saying it was a sensitive matter. But he also said Ukraine has diversified its foreign intelligence sources after early 2025, when the Trump administration had paused sharing information with Kyiv.
12: We get from the United States very necessary information, but not only from the United States.
14: Now, Zelensky says every bit of intelligence is important to Ukraine because stopping ballistic missiles is a priority.
11: And what kind of damage have they caused recently?
14: Well, Michelle, just in the past week or so, missiles have killed dozens of Ukrainians. Zelensky has said he visited the northern city of Priluki last week, where a missile killed more than 20 people in one apartment building. And he told me about this little girl wounded in the attack. Her dad was killed and she didn't know about it. As Zelensky visited the girl in the hospital, he recalled hugging her.
12: I said, "Can I do something for you?" "Yeah, bring back my father," because she was waiting.
15: She was waiting for her dad?
12: Yeah, and you can't tell her. She doesn't know that he was killed. And you can't lie. And it's very difficult for me because I always know what to answer. And I couldn't find the answer to this small girl. Mm-hmm.
14: Mm-hmm. He says he feels the loss in every attack.
11: And he's also a father himself.
14: Yes, right.
11: So I'm sure he saw himself in that. So President Trump claimed last week that Russia and Ukraine agreed to stop at least some attacks, in this case on energy sites. What happened with that?
14: Well, I did ask Zelensky how he found out about this quote-unquote energy truce.
12: Through social, like you.
15: Truth Social.
12: We are together ordinary people. President didn't call us. Yeah, yeah, but it's okay. I mean, this, it doesn't matter what way between us.
14: Zelensky said he would observe this truce as long as Russia did the same. But 2 hours later, after Trump announced the energy ceasefire, Russia attacked a Ukrainian power plant, and the strikes have not stopped since.
11: That is NPR's Joanna Kakissis in Kyiv. Joanna, thanks for this interview.
14: You're welcome.
10: Richard Haass has been listening with us to Joanna's interview with Ukraine's president. Richard is president emeritus of the Council on Foreign Relations and was a principal advisor to the Secretary of State during the George W. Bush administration. Mr. Haass, welcome back.
16: Good to be with you, Steve.
10: What do you make of that revelation that the U.S. at least seems to have blocked some intelligence sharing with Ukraine?
16: What I make of it is it's all too consistent with the pattern of U.S. foreign policy towards this war over the last year and a half. We have consistently done things for Russia, and we have consistently done things to Ukraine. And that is, this is simply the latest shoe to drop.
10: And how does this fit in with the president's effort to get diesel fuel out of Russia?
16: Well, the president made this deal to get a small amount of diesel fuel out of Russia. It will have negligible, if any, impact on the price of diesel, which is over $6.50 a gallon nationwide. It's up, what, 70% since the Iran war began, and that's the bottom line. Diesel is sky high. The price has spiked because of the president's war in Iran. But what he's doing instead is blaming the Ukrainians who are attacking Russian energy infrastructure. It's one of the few things they can do to put any pressure on Russia in retaliation for their attacks. And what we've done is weakened economic sanctions and any pressure against Vladimir Putin. So again, it will have no impact on prices here, but it will have an impact on this war.
10: Why do you think it will have no impact on prices here?
16: As the cliche goes, it's a drop in the bucket. The amount of fuel that would come from Russia is less than a day's supply. It's just, you know, worldwide. It's just not going to make a difference. It will, however, make a difference to the Russian economy. And it does, once again, break sanctions. By the way, just days after, the U.S. Congress finally passed a sanctions bill named for former Senator Lindsey Graham, meant to increase pressure on Russia.
10: How striking is it that the president has been telling Ukraine, urging Ukraine not to go after Russian energy facilities, which is a tactic that seemed to have given Ukraine some success?
16: Well, it is quite striking. What has Ukraine meant to do? We've taken away their ability to defend themselves. We're not providing them Patriot air defense missiles and other systems. We've kind of burned through them in the Middle East, and we had stopped providing them directly in any case even before the Iran war. So Ukraine is increasingly defenseless. You added what happened, seems to have happened last night, that we've stopped providing them some of the tactical intelligence about incoming missiles so they can't ready their air defense systems. We seem to have also interrupted some of their ability to access Starlink, which interferes now then with their ability to send drones against Russia. So again, what we're doing is we're tying the hands of the victim here. Again, let's not forget, Steve, this is a war of Russian aggression. This is the second war of Russian aggression against Ukraine. There was 2014 where they took Crimea. There's this war, which is going on for, what, 4+ years? Now, in the end, this war is inconsistent with the most basic norm, the most basic principle of international relations, that territory is not to be acquired by force. Russia is violating it by the day, by the hour, and the United States, for reasons that are inexplicable to me, continues to embrace the aggressor and blame the victim.
10: Okay, you said inexplicable, and yet I'm going to invite you to try to explain. Help me do a little reverse engineering here. We've identified these various things the United States is doing to pressure Ukraine. When you look at the U.S. using its tools in that way and try to work backward as to what the rationale would be, what the motivation would be, what the reason would be, what do you think?
16: Well, you're old enough like me to understand my reference. This is the $64,000 question, or maybe better yet, the 64,000 ruble question.
10: Okay.
16: Why would the United States help? We're in the land of speculation here. We have no evidence because it makes no strategic sense. It makes no ethical or moral sense. Maybe he's still mad at President Zelensky of Ukraine for not dishing him dirt on President Biden during their election campaign. Who knows about the economic ties to Russia or any other ties? Maybe he's just finds himself liking or admiring the strong man that is Vladimir Putin. I don't know. We're in the land of speculation. What I do know, what you know, what we all know, anyone listening to this knows, is the United States is tilting towards Russia, away from Ukraine, and that is morally and strategically bankrupt for this country.
10: Richard Haass, longtime diplomat and former president of the Council on Foreign Relations. Thanks so much.
16: Thanks for having me.
11: President Trump traveled to the reddest part of the red state of Alaska to rally in support of a Republican senator facing a tough re-election campaign. Alaska Public Media's Liz Ruskin reports on his trip to Wasilla on Tuesday.
17: The rally was held in a sports arena on the small side for a Trump rally. It holds 3,500 people. Trump talked about the many actions he's taken to advance drilling and mining on Alaska's federal lands. He told Alaskans that would be all over if Democrats are elected.
5: They will destroy it. They will terminate it. They'll terminate all the jobs, all the oil deals, all the everything that we've made. We've done things. I've done more for this state than any other state in the union, and they'll repeal it immediately. So please.
17: The president also claimed that he's brought oil prices down. It was an odd boast to make in an oil-producing state that thrives on high crude prices. Trump also gave onstage pardons to the owners of an Anchorage auto shop convicted of Clean Air Act violations for disabling pollution control equipment on diesel vehicles. He urged the crowd to vote for Senator Dan Sullivan, a two-term Republican in a tight race, and he promoted Alaska's sole representative in the U.S. House.
5: We don't have to be in certain places. Here I have to be because we have to make sure that Dan gets in. We have to make sure that Nick Begich gets in. And to be honest with you, we have to make sure that Bernadette Wilson becomes your governor.
17: That last endorsement was new. Wilson is up against a Democrat and two fellow Republicans in November. Alaska uses ranked choice voting in general elections. Trump called Sullivan up to speak. The senator praised Trump for undoing many of former President Biden's actions that he described as locking up Alaska. And he brought up the war with Iran.
18: The conflict in the Middle East is temporary. The true forever war is the National Democrats' war against Alaska oil and gas and our jobs. That's the forever war.
17: As he has at other rallies, the president promised a government payout if his party succeeds in the November election.
5: If Republicans win the House of Representatives and the Senate, I'm going to give all adult citizens in the United States $5,000.
17: The proposal has drawn criticism from Democrats and some Republicans. It's estimated to cost more than $1 trillion. For NPR News, I'm Liz Ruskin in Wasilla.

0: And that, of course, was the Beach Boys with Wouldn't It Be Nice from their classic album Pet Sounds here on the Wednesday Morning Show. I'm Andrew DeZingle here with Jennifer Barr.
1: And that was the lead-off track, correct?
0: That is the first track on Pet Sounds.
1: What a good song.
0: Kicks off. Do you know what the last song is?
1: Is it God Only Knows?
0: No, that's like fourth to last, I think.
1: Oh.
0: I think it's the last song is Caroline No.
1: Okay.
0: Caroline No. Which almost sounds like he's saying Carol I Know.
1: Right.
0: I wanted to dive deeper if that was a thing or not. There's got to be something about that.
1: I think it is, actually. But yeah, I've really enjoyed when I listen to the Beach Boys now, I listen for those background vocals because they're so good.
0: Yeah, they really stumbled onto something with like those, just all of them having such distinct voices, but also work so well together.
1: Mm-hmm.
0: Like if I was more of an expert on whose voice is who, like I could tell who's who if I ever did the research.
1: Yeah.
0: You know what I mean, right?
1: Mm-hmm.
0: But I feel like the Beach Boys, they had like a resurgence in the 90s, it felt like. I think Full House,
1: John Stamos.
0: Who's playing with him now?
1: Living his dream.
0: That's his dream?
1: I don't know. Seems like it.
0: Were you a Full House fan?
1: A fan is a strong word.
0: What about Step by Step?
1: It was just on. It was what you did on Friday nights, mm-hmm. TGIF.
0: Step by step?
1: Yeah.
0: Do you remember the song?
1: Yes.
0: Step by step, day by day, day by day. I don't remember the rest, though. Jennifer, I wanted to talk to you. I had quite the afternoon yesterday because we took our cat Baby to her first vet appointment.
1: Oh, Baby's first vet appointment.
0: With us, anyway. She's been to the vet before with the previous, because she is 4 years old. But so we took her, and guess what? Baby does not care for car rides and let us know the entire time to the vet.
1: Mm-hmm.
0: That horrible, horrible cat noise.
1: Yeah.
0: Because you have a cat. How does your cat handle being in the car?
1: So I have two cats. One is pretty quiet, although I took him to the vet a few weeks ago and there's a few little meows. But the other cat, Carly, my little girl, she cries the whole time.
0: Yeah.
1: Does not like. Do you have a carrier?
0: We did, but she does not seem to like it, so we're going to get a new one.
1: Okay.
0: Because we got kind of like a more fabric-y one.
1: Mm-hmm. It's got green sides.
0: Yeah, but little baby got a little too excited on the way to the event, so I don't know how much we're going to try and figure out what to do with this carrier now.
1: Okay.
0: Because we had to do a little cleaning.
1: A little mess, okay.
0: But she was very good with the vet, though.
1: Mm.
0: Like, she didn't like hiss or anything or try to like claw, which is a great thing about our cat. She doesn't bite and she doesn't claw when she's not happy about something.
1: Yeah.
0: She'll just give like a weird meow.
1: Mm-hmm.
0: Meow.
1: Yeah. And then one of the cats, when you get into the little room at the vet and then if you let them out of the carrier, which you probably shouldn't do just because when they open the door, I wouldn't want the cat.
0: Yeah, that was
1: out.
0: Our fear. So we just kept her in the
1: carrier. I've been starting to do that. But I have had the cat out before, or if they like have to, you know, leave and come back for something, then the cat usually like hides under a chair.
0: Mm-hmm.
1: Or I've had one who goes in the sink at the vet's office. Just like, I'm just going to sit here because I feel safe.
0: Yeah, it was funny because once she finally got on the table, she was just like looking around of just like, okay, where can I possibly escape to in this scenario?
1: Yeah.
0: But she got her shots and she was very brave about it.
1: Very good.
0: And she did her silent meow where she just like mouths a meow. It's very funny and very cute.
1: Yeah. So my cat Felix has to go back for some teeth cleaning and possible teeth removal.
0: Oh, no.
1: In November. Have you ever tried to brush a cat's teeth?
0: No, I've never tried.
1: It's not easy.
0: Well, yeah, because they, like, close their mouth as soon as you, like, get a finger close to their mouth.
1: Yeah. I've had this, like, cat toothpaste that they're supposed to like, and then kind of they lick it, and then you have a little toothbrush. And again, I have two cats. One of the cats always, when I take her to the vet, they're like, oh, her teeth look great. And I'm not doing anything different than what I do for Felix. But he is the problem child when it comes to teeth issues. He's already had one taken out a couple years ago, and now he might have to lose his big fang teeth. Mm. You know, the canines that hang down. He might need to have those.
0: It's not like cavities, is it?
1: It's just bad gums.
0: Oh,
1: gums and plaque, and you know, dental stuff.
0: Mm. So I was wondering, do your cats? What's their like toy preference?
1: They have a lot of toys, and mostly they don't play with them. But what they like, what I see them play with the most, and that I find in different locations in the house, are these. They each have a pickle.
0: Oh.
1: And it says I'm kind of a big dill on it. And it's got some kind of crinkly fabric on the one side. And they came with catnip, although they're a few years old now, so I don't mm-hmm. know how strong the catnip is anymore. But they're just the right size where they can kick them, you know, hold them and kick them.
0: So our cat doesn't seem to really love, except doesn't really seem to love toys. Like we have like the little fuzzy balls.
1: Mm-hmm.
0: She kind of likes the springs
1: yep.
0: toy. And then we got her a banana with catnip in it, mm-hmm. and she'll every once in a while play with it. But the toy she absolutely loves is the, like, it's like some feathers on a string, and you have, like, a pole when you, like, go, like, back and forth with it. Where she's getting to the point where she will pick up the string with her teeth and come over to me to be like, hey, it's time to play this now.
1: Nice.
0: Because she just loves it.
1: Yeah, I have a stick that just has, a inch-wide piece of fleece that's a couple feet long.
0: Mm.
1: And so it doesn't have any, you know, fancy feathers or anything. But they like that, especially at night later when it's almost time to eat, but I don't want to quite feed them before bed. Felix gets into a lot of going a lot of places he shouldn't go and starts acting up like, do something, feed me. And then I start playing that toy with him and he enjoys that.
0: So are your cats like where you just fill up the bowl or do you have to,
1: they
0: eat the whole thing when they get the chance?
1: Yeah.
0: Okay.
1: And I have to be careful because the one cat will leave some food and then Felix has some weight issues too.
0: Our poor little baby needs to lose a little bit of weight.
1: Yeah. So I have to watch and make sure that Felix will not get the leftover cat food from Carly, the other cat. So I was told at the vet I should maybe feed them in separate rooms.
0: Oh.
1: Which seems...
0: A lot of work.
1: Like a lot of work. And then and set a timer. And then whatever Carly doesn't finish, I just need to put back. And not, you know, not just let it hang out there.
0: Have you ever seen the cat video challenges where the owner will hold the cat when the timer goes off for the food thing and see how long they can hold on to the cat before it breaks free?
1: No.
0: It's like their version of bronco riding kind of thing. It's very cute.
1: Yeah.
0: Because, there's also this great video of a rabbit that gets fed. Like, they keep it in this one spot and then put lettuce there. And then it just, like, just instant all the way to the other side.
1: Yeah.
0: So, do you have any cat stories? Text us at 218-326-1234. Or dogs, do you have, what's your vet situation? Are the animals, how are they acting? The dogs we saw yesterday seemed pretty happy.
1: Yeah, they're usually pretty thrilled to be out of the house doing whatever.
0: Yeah, I wish, I'm kind of glad our cat doesn't because I don't want to deal with a cat trying to get outside all the time.
1: Right.
0: So.
1: Safer inside, for sure.
0: It's the price you pay. They're going to cry in the car.
1: Mm-hmm.
0: But we want to hear from you. Text us at 218-326-1234.

0: be the hub of Minnesota's next major industry. The city announced Tuesday that it signed an agreement for a helium processing plant to be built there. Megan Buffington has more.
1: Most people know that there's something going on with helium in northern Minnesota. For the last few years, Pulsar Helium has been exploring a gas deposit near Babbitt that may have the highest concentration of helium in the world. But besides the occasional announcement about testing results or corporate news aimed at investors, there hasn't been many updates. Tuesday's announcement changed that.
2: Finding is one thing, but taking that next big step, right, to actually get into production.
1: Cliff Kane is the president of Pulsar Helium. Pulsar is still working on the helium deposit, but the production plant isn't being built just for that gas.
2: It's become more critical that we need something larger, right? We need a plant that not only could potentially process the molecules in the future in Minnesota, but we can actually bring in helium molecules from elsewhere.
1: Kane is referring to the ongoing helium shortages that have been made worse by the Iran and Russia-Ukraine wars. Liquid helium is the coldest element on the planet, making it a key part of manufacturing semiconductors, cooling MRI machines, and all sorts of technology and research. Kane says because of that, the helium processing plant in Two Harbors could kickstart a new advanced manufacturing industry in Minnesota. The agreement with Two Harbors doesn't commit Pulsar to building the facility, but it does include incentives from the city. More details of the arrangement will be worked out in future agreements, where the public will be able to offer feedback. Megan Buffington, KAXE News.
0: The Minnesota state system is considering a plan to transfer money from two-year colleges to offer financial support for struggling universities. Staff and program cuts haven't been enough to offset the lost tuition revenue from declining enrollment. MinnPost reports the system currently faces a $31 million deficit that is expected to more than triple by summer 2028 if left unaddressed. System officials consider the proposal a, quote, stopgap. They hope it will act as a bridge until they tackle underlying financial problems. If the plan is approved, the system could transfer up to $25 million each year for the next 4 years to struggling schools. Bemidji State University and St. Cloud State University both have severely low cash reserves, even after steep budget cuts. They would collectively receive $15 million each year. College presidents, students, and employees have expressed staunch disapproval of the proposal. Bill Mackey is the system's vice chancellor for facilities and finance. He admits the plan is somewhat unprecedented, telling the MinnPost, quote, this is not by any means a perfect solution. It is temporary. The Board of Trustees will take a final vote on the proposal on Wednesday. A Minnesota regulatory case is drawing a lot of attention related to tribal sovereignty and the pursuit of clean energy. The Public Utilities Commission recently found that Minnesota Valley Cooperative Light and Power Association acted unlawfully by threatening to disconnect the Upper Sioux community over its behind-the-meter solar and battery project. Despite the outcome, Hudson Kingston with the rural-focused group CURE says a leftover issue is whether it's firmly established in state law that tribal governments have the right to switch utilities if they feel they need better service. He says the commission didn't make a call on that question.
3: It's very unfortunate because utilities are risk averse, and without that sort of clear certainty, there is ambiguity about how the state of Minnesota would react if a utility attempted to serve a tribe because the tribe had selected them.
0: He suggests that could make it harder for all of Minnesota's tribal governments wanting to pursue renewables and still partner with a receptive utility. Kingston also expects the PUC outcome to be challenged by the cooperative. At issue was Minnesota Valley's argument that the project exceeded kilowatt limits for members. But Upper Sioux leaders say that's a non-factor because the electricity is meant for local purposes, not the grid. Thanks to Minnesota News Connection for the story. That's it for the Up North Report. From the KAXE News Desk, I'm Report for America Corps member Stella Meyerhoff, telling the stories of northern Minnesota through local news.
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0: And that was, of course, Seal with Kiss from a Rose. Went to number one on the Billboard charts. And we're playing it because it is Be Bald and Be Free Day. And Seal, a famous bald musician.
1: A switch. I went to that movie hoping to hear this song, and they did not play it until deep into the credits.
0: Deep into the credits? It wasn't even the first song of the credits.
1: No.
0: Wow.
1: No.
0: Wild.
1: So.

0: I did a deep dive on this song. Well, it won in 1996 at the Grammy Awards. It won Record of the Year, Song of the Year, Best Male Pop Vocal Performance. But this song was written way back in 1987. Ooh. And according to the Wikipedia page for the song, Seal felt embarrassed by it when he wrote it and threw the tape in the corner. He did not present it to producer Trevor Horn until the recording sessions for Seal 2. So he said in 2015, I was never really that proud of it.
1: Well, that's too bad. It's a good song.
0: It made him a household name, which he also said in this quote. That's when I first heard of Seal, I'm pretty sure.
1: Yeah, I can't really remember any other Seal hits off the top of my head right now.
0: Never going to survive unless we get a little crazy.
1: Don't recognize that.
0: If I sang it, you would, and I don't.
1: Why don't you sing it?
0: Because I'm not you, Andrew DeZingle.
1: So there's a line in the song, Baby, I compare you to a kiss from a rose on the grave. What do you think that means?
0: A kiss from a rose on the grave?
1: On the gray is what this says. And so I did a little deep diving.
0: I thought
1: and there's considerable debate over what the words to this line even are, let alone what they mean. Is it gray or grave? Seal has been asked to clarify, but he refuses.
0: Interesting. I would think it's a
1: rose grave. On the grave makes more sense.
0: Yeah, because it's like somebody's showing some love and sadness and sorrow. And
1: but would you like your kiss to be compared to, would you be compared to a kiss from a rose on the grave?
0: No, because it's kind of sad.
1: Yeah.
0: So, no.
1: But his life, but gray also makes sense because at the beginning of the song, he says there used to be a graying tower alone on the sea.
0: Yeah.
1: So this is a kiss from the rose from the gray. This rose is the only color in his life.
0: Oh, okay. That makes a little bit more sense.
1: Now this lady is going to be his rose from the grave. I just pray Megan Buffington is not going to play this song, too. Well, I hope we didn't steal her thunder in Highwater.
0: I didn't have it all planned out that, oh, man, I was going to play Seal's
1: Kiss. And I had all the facts ready about Seal. But that's Jennifer Barr. I'm Andrew DeZingle. You're tuned in to the Wednesday morning show. We're here until 9 o'clock, and then we're going to hand things over to Megan Buffington for Headwaters.
0: And 11 o'clock, World Cafe, 1 o'clock today. It is On the River with Gail Otteson and Lisa Hess.
1: Go ahead.
0: I was going to say, Lead for Inclusion invites you to Puzzle Palooza on Saturday, October 4th at South Shore Hotel in Bemidji. There is a just for fun puzzling session from 11 to 1, then a competition at 3 o'clock. Up to 10 teams of 4 can race to complete their puzzle the fastest. 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
1: Now, Jennifer, you're a noted puzzle fan.
0: I am. I was just going to talk about the puzzle I finished on Monday, but not quite finished because there was one piece missing.
1: Uh-oh. Do you think it's one of the cats?
0: Well, I don't know, because I got it at a rummage sale.
1: Oh, okay.
0: So there's never a guarantee. But I did end up doing some deep house cleaning on Monday looking for this potential puzzle piece, because if the cats had taken it, if it fell on the floor and they did something with it, they could have bought it anywhere. So ended up moving the couch out, doing some major floor cleaning because it gets really gross under there. Other furniture moved. I even moved the stove.
1: Wow.
0: Which is also gross behind there.
1: Yeah,
0: so it turned out to be kind of good because it was like, oh, this is gross. I'm going to clean it.
1: But you never found the puzzle piece.
0: Never found it. So don't know if it exists somewhere in my house or if it was lost before.
1: Do you think you're a good enough puzzler to enter a race contest of puzzling?
0: I have done a race.
1: Oh, okay.
0: Before and came in third, I believe.
1: Do you remember how many pieces it was?
0: 500.
1: 500. Okay.
0: Mm-hmm.
1: How long did it take?
0: Just over an hour. And I had four other people.
1: Do you remember what the picture was?
0: Planets, like the solar system.
1: Oh, that's a tough one with the stars and whatnot.
0: Yeah. It was, different planets, then you could sort them by, this is Jupiter, but all that background stuff, the arty, artistic renderings of the sky, that was a little harder.
1: So, I don't know if you mentioned, what was the puzzle you just completed of?
0: It's a cat sleeping on a bookshelf, like surrounded by books that all had really punny cat titles.
1: Oh, do you have any examples?
0: Like A Tale of Two Kitties. Wallowing Heights. recipes for garbage. It was all very...
1: Recipes for garbage?
0: Basically, like...
1: What is this, Heathcliff? Is this Heathcliff puzzle?
0: Yeah. But it was a tabby cat that looks just like my Carly, who was, like, curled up in these books. And that was the puzzle. 750 piece was this.
1: Wow. We finally finished 1,001 maybe 2 weeks ago, and we're still hesitant to start a new big one.
0: Mm-hmm.
1: But it's fun, especially when you get the record player going, just listen to records and building puzzles.
0: Yeah. And as astute listeners may remember, I have my puzzle mat now that can roll up the puzzle, and it works super well. I was a little skeptical of it, but works really well. Even when I just had the edge pieces done, it did not mess them up at all.
1: Wow.
0: So
1: that is impressive, because that's the flimsiest era.
0: And it's interesting. It came with a tube that you blow up that could almost be used as a flotation device. It's about 18 inches long, and you blow up this tube, and then you put that down as you roll up the puzzle, so it cushions it.
1: Oh, okay. Where did you find out that such a thing existed?
0: A friend of mine gave me this puzzle mat.
1: Oh, nice.
0: And I had heard of them before, but I always was like, I don't think that's going to work very well. But she's like, I have this thing. I never use it. Do you want it? And I was like, okay, I'll give it a try.
1: We were also talking about the vet earlier, and we heard from Joni, who sent us a nice picture of Ollie, who unfortunately hates the vet. So we saw a picture of Ollie the dog wearing their happy hoodie meant to decrease stimulation. And it's a purple little hood over her ears.
0: Yeah, I can't say Ollie looks too happy.
1: No, but we do what we can to get them to the vet.
0: That's right.
1: I tried to explain to our cat numerous times that we're doing this for you. We don't want to go to the vet.
0: Mm-hmm.
1: But we want you to live a long, happy life. So we have to do this. But she didn't care.
0: Yeah, I feel like English is not a cat's first language.
1: She understands stop. Mm-hmm. Maybe it's because I'm going, stop it! but she doesn't understand her name. She doesn't understand, get over here, come here.
0: Mm-hmm.
1: So we're still working on that.
0: Yeah.
1: We taught her one trick to scratch the scratching bed, and then she gets a treat because we don't want her to scratch the couch.
0: Right.
1: So we're trying to get all her scratchies out on this thing so that... But she's kind of gaming the system, where now she's just like scratching anytime either one of us gets in the room because she knows she can get a treat out of them. So we heard from our very own Malachi Coons. Pet story and puzzle piece related. My childhood Newfie Black Lab Kira was notorious for discreetly stealing and ruining one puzzle piece. So many times we'd find that last piece chewed into a ball somewhere in the house. Because then, can you, in good conscience, give away that puzzle when you know it's missing a piece?
0: No. So I put a note on it. I taped a note to it, one piece missing, and I may give it, my extended family does a kind of Christmas in the summer celebration where we do a little dice game for random stuff. And I feel like if I put a note on it and give it to family, it might be okay, but I don't want to donate anywhere else, because that's kind of unfair. Although, I don't know if it came that way or if this piece still exists somewhere.
1: Yeah, you don't know if it's on you.
0: Somebody donated it that way, but I don't know that. Yeah. I really don't.
1: And there's no way to know.
0: No. And if I were to give it to family, I would say the missing piece is in the cat's tail, just so you're aware that you're not going crazy, like looking for a piece. And it, yeah.
1: Because the tail would be a good one to signify on a puzzle piece of like, oh, this is definitely a tail piece. So if you're constantly looking to complete that tail.
0: Yeah. The cat pieces in this puzzle were definitely the hardest part. That was what I was doing last, were the different stripy cat parts.
1: Oh, yeah. I didn't ask what kind of cat it was.
0: Tabby.
1: Okay.
0: Gray-brown stripy.
1: And she's sleeping?
0: Yeah.
1: Nice. Well, I hope we find out more of these punny cat titles. Tale of Two Kitties is pretty good.
0: Yeah.
1: On the Mouse, I don't know.
0: There was a bunch of volumes that looked similar but different color that said renowned. Oh, what was it? Renowned something. And one was of Egypt. One was of Persia. And there's different regions, and they kind of look like encyclopedias.
1: David Catterfield. Could be one.
0: Puss in Boots was one.
1: That makes sense.
0: Yeah, I don't remember, and I just finished this puzzle the other day. But I also had a dog growing up that took some puzzle pieces. I had a states puzzle that where each state was its own piece. And I can't remember what state was always missing, but I just knew them when I did that puzzle. I did not have, it might have been like the state of Georgia or something.
1: I feel like we had a United States map where one of the states was missing too. I can't remember which one it was though.
0: Mm-hmm.
1: I want to say it's like Oregon maybe.
0: Yeah.
1: But we want to hear from you. What's your puzzle advice? Are you a quick puzzler? Do you just like to take your time, listen to music every once in a while, add to the puzzle? We want to hear from you. Text us 218-326-1234. 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
1: All right, we're going to play some music for you. This is Junkyard Mule, a new country and old-time trio from Duluth, with Clancy Ward on vocals, fiddle, Nate Heinem on Black River Review on mandolin guitar, and Jen Crusoe on upright bass. And Ward and Crusoe play in Sugar in the Roof. This song is called Rugged Individual.

0: And that was Junkyard Mule with Rugged Individual from their new album, also called Junkyard Mule. And I had a chance to see them live recently, and they are a very, like, great musicians band. They did a Waxahachie cover.
1: Plus which was great.
0: All right. So we were talking about Jennifer's puzzle of cat puns on books on a shelf with a sleeping cat thing. And mm-hmm. we were trying to think of some funny cat puns. And we got one from a text line, Franz Kafka.
1: Very good. Actually, I just pulled up the image of this book, although it's really hard to see. There was one that said, Holy Cats, and it kind of looked like a hymnal. The Feline Comedy.
0: Okay. Says the Divine.
1: Yep. And I can't read the rest of
0: it. Okay, so in this world, cats have... That means there's a Dante's Inferno version of Cat, right? Isn't that the same author?
1: Mm-hmm.
0: So,
1: I think.
0: What would be a one for Dante's Inferno? Dante's Infer.
1: Yeah, fur, no. There you go.
0: We also heard from a caller, Yvette, saying dogs have an owner and cats have staff. And that is absolutely true.
1: Mm-hmm.
0: Our cat acts like she is in charge of the house. And when it's time to play, it's time to play. When it's time to lay down, she'll let us know. And, you know, doesn't like it when we get up.
1: Yeah. Yeah, that's the... Sometimes it's like, I would like to go do something, but I've got this cat in my lap, and I don't really want to go anywhere.
0: Sometimes I watch a movie before bed, and the cat will stay on me, and I'm like, well, I don't want to wake her up, so then I just sleep on the couch and go. Until it's like 4 in the morning, and I'm like, okay, I need to be in a bed.
1: Yeah. Yeah, I would say that definitely makes you that cat's staff.
0: Mm-hmm. So... Did you grow up with cats?
1: I did not have a cat until I was 15.
0: Okay.
1: 16.
0: What was the, how did you get it? Like, did you have to convince your parents of, like, I'm going to take care of the cat?
1: Yeah, and it was, like, at the point where I only had a few years left at home, but
0: oh, yeah, because you were definitely going to leave them with the cat.
1: Here's what happened. We had a neighbor cat that came to visit a lot that lived across the street, but it was always often on our back porch, and we would feed it American cheese slices, which probably wasn't the best thing for that cat. And so we kind of were getting used to a cat. And then that cat disappeared.
0: Oh.
1: Wasn't around anymore. And then we're like, well, you know what? We'd like a cat. So we went to, we just happened to be at PetSmart in St. Cloud. And they had a system where shelter cats would be lived mm-hmm. there for a bit. And we fell in love with Farley.
0: Oh, nice.
1: So
0: your teddy bear or stuffed animal to work day today. So we hope to hear from you. My favorite was this little white bear, and I called him Teddy.
1: Very good. 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

0: 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Weekdays at 9, I'm your host till 11 this morning, Megan Buffington. We started off the hour with a new one from Rose Betts, Goodbye California, then Better Man from Raylan Baxter. That's off his new album that's coming out next week, first album since 2022. Then Golden Sun by FJ McMahon and Laura Briard, and Late Dinner by Two Runner. That FJ McMahon and Laura Briard song, and I'm butchering my French, I wanted to pronounce it so well. Laura's a French artist, discovered FJ McMahon, who is this California artist who made one album after coming back from the Vietnam War back in the 70s, released one album, then ended up becoming a computer engineer, and his album's kind of gotten a cult following. Laura found it, reached out to him, was like, I love your music, and he ended up writing a song for her. That's his first new song since that album in the 70s, so that's Golden Sun, FJ McMahon, and Laura Briard. Great story. If you want to hear it from Laura, it's in French, but there's subtitles. You can find that on her social media, a little bit more about that experience. This morning at 9:45 and every weekday is the Daily Slice of Green Cheese, so stay tuned for that. 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We're going to head right back into the music here. Got a lot I want to share with you in the next 2 hours, so we're going to go to Elton John.
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0: That was the 502s singing Lost in the Moment, a new one off the deluxe edition of their album Easy Street. Before that, we heard Gregory Alan Isakov and Sylvan Esso singing a cover of Mazzy Star's Fade Into You, Weekend by Sumbuck and Savannah Conley, Sumbuck being Taylor Myers of Camp's solo project. And we started off with an Elton John classic that I could not find on any of the greatest hits album we have here. Huge miss, if you ask me. That's Elton John singing Leave On. I'm Megan Buffington, your host for Headwaters this morning. I'll be with you till 11, sharing great music. You can catch Headwaters every weekday from 9 to 11. Coming up at 1 this afternoon is On the River with your hosts Gail Otteson and Lisa Hess. Happy Dancing Turtle in Pine River has a garden supply swap on Saturday from 9 to noon. 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Donations can be dropped off from noon to 6 Thursday or 8 to noon on Friday. You do not need to drop off items in order to take items. Also on Saturday, the Minnesota Discovery Center in Chisholm is celebrating International Archaeology Day. It's a free day of family fun with activity stations from 11 to 2 and a showing of the film Dora and the Lost City of Gold at 2 p.m. Coming up at 9:45 is the Daily Slice of Green Cheese, so stay tuned. Weather today is mostly cloudy with highs 50 to 55, light northwest wind. Tonight, mostly cloudy with lows near 35. It's now time for our Album of the Week. That is Everything Has Changed by Danielle Ponder. This is Ponder's second album. She's a lawyer turned musician. And since her debut album, she's been navigating grief and immense loss. These songs find her on the other side, dealing with change, letting go, and growing. We'll be listening to the title track off of Danielle Ponder's new album, Everything Has Changed.
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0: Emily is a new one from pop punk duo Daisy Grenade. Before then, we heard another rocker, Big Blue Moon, from The Moss. And we started off with our album of the week, Everything Has Changed, from Danielle Ponder. That was our title track that we heard. I'm Megan Buffington, your host this morning for Headwaters on KAXE, your source for great music. More things for you to do this Saturday. 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If you're in Grand Rapids, the Great Fall Forest Scavenger Hunt is Saturday at the Forest History Center starting at 11. 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Teams of 2 to 6 people can solve clues and complete tasks. 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
0: If you have won some time in the last 30 days, please hold your calls and give someone else a chance to win. Here's today's question. What former president survived an assassination attempt on this day in 1912? If you know the answer or want to make a guess, call us at 218-326-1234. The question again is, what former president survived an assassination attempt on this day in 1912? We're going to listen to a song from The Comas called Employment while we wait for a guess. Again, 218-326-1234.

We do have a winner for today's slice of green cheese. Brady and Cass Lake is going to the Keg and Cork in Bemidji. Brady correctly answered today's question, which was, what former president survived an assassination attempt on this day in 1912? That was Theodore Roosevelt. The bullet was shot at close range, passed through his steel glasses case and a 50-page copy of his speech before lodging in his chest. Roosevelt was a hunter, so he knew because he wasn't coughing blood, the bullet hadn't reached his lung. So he proceeded to give the speech famously. Doctors left the bullet in his chest because it was safer to leave it in there than take it out, and it stayed there till he died 6 years later. On that note,

0: We just heard Employment from the Comas, Panning for Gold from Minnesota band Steeplejack, a new one from This Is Lorelei called Oh No, Now Mine, and that last one with that earworm that's been stuck in my head since I found the song last week, Unforgivable Things from Lennon Stella. I'm Megan Buffington, your host for Headwaters this morning on KAXE. 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Weather today is mostly cloudy with highs 50 to 55 and a light northwest wind. Tonight, mostly cloudy with lows near 35. Tomorrow, a chance of showers in the morning and again in the evening, mostly cloudy with highs in the mid-50s and overnight lows in the lower 30s. And on Friday, mostly sunny with highs near 50, breezy northwest wind 15 to 20 miles per hour. Coming up at 1 until 4 p.m., we'll have On the River with your hosts Gail Otteson and Lisa Hess.
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0: That's Minnesota duo The Minor Planets singing Oh Lonely Day. We started that set off with a Celtic American folk classic, a little bit of a contradiction, from called Mayday from Jack Hardy, then a new one from Son of Cloud and Derry, Waiting for the End, and a bop that I've been listening to a lot over the last couple of weeks, King of Having Fun from Medium Build off his new album. You can catch Medium Build and Bella White at the Fine Line, I know that, in Minneapolis. At the Fine Line this Sunday. I'm Megan Buffington, your host for Headwaters This Morning, your source for great music every weekday from 9 to 11 a.m. World Cafe comes up at 11. Today on World Cafe is an interview with Remy Wolf. 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The workshop is Saturday, October 24th from 8 to 4 at St. Joseph's Catholic School in Grand Rapids. 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You can register at jeffersfoundation.org. And for Ham Radio friends, Ham Radio Cooking with Amy Thielen will be back live on Friday nights in November. We'll talk church cookbooks, crazy recipes, apples, and holiday food tips and stories. 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The United Methodist Church in Grand Rapids is accepting donations of gently used winter clothing for their open door coat rack on Saturday from 9 to 1 and October 19th and 20th from 9 to 4 both days. Jackets should be on a hanger and donations of cash will also be accepted. We're going to head back into the music. This is a new one from Chris Acker called Overdrafted.
1: Every other Friday, it's direct deposit.

0: There are a few things that make you feel as cool as a member of the music staff coming in and saying, oh my God, I'm obsessed with this artist. Like, yes, I also am cool and have good taste in music. And I appreciate the validation from Malachi Coons there. That was Lael Neal singing her new song, Picasso's Wife. Another kind of haunting song before that, Haunted by Phoebe Bridgers. And the two before that kind of unintentionally went together as well, Overdrafted by Chris Acker and Money Tree from Esther Rose. 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I'm your host, Megan Buffington, with ya. Spinning some tunes, twisting my words till 11. 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Coming up at 1 is On the River with Gail Audison and Lisa Hess. Tonight at 7, it's On the River with DJ Lake Poseidon. 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

0: You just heard William Prince and Nathaniel Rateliff singing a new single, Chained Change, together. Before that was Idiom from Odie Lee, classic Fleetwood Mac, Storms. Again, not on any of the greatest hits albums that I could find, huge miss. And we started off with Triton V8 off of Chloe Kimes' new album. I'm Megan Buffington, your host for Headwaters, here with you for one more set of music before World Cafe at 11. Coming up on the World Cafe, today's guest is Remy Wolf. At 1 this afternoon, we'll have On the River with your hosts Gail Audison and Lisa Hess. And at 7, it's On the River with DJ Lake Poseidon. You can enjoy a Halloween animatronic display on Crystal Springs Loop just south of Grand Rapids, now through Halloween. It's part of the nationwide Skeletons of Hope campaign that is raising money for St. Jude's Children's Hospital. You can stop by anytime, but the display is best viewed at night. We've got one more set for you, a little bit more music before World Cafe, so we're going to dive right in just a moment. Here's Geese.
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2122 from Geese, it's not for everybody. Half a ticket to ride from Guantanamo Bay Surf Club, a favorite of mine that I wish had more music. And ending that set there was Close Quarters, a new one from the Twin Cities' own Laura Hugo. You have been listening to Headwaters on KAXE. Coming up next at 11, it's the World Cafe from WXPN. Weather today is mostly cloudy with highs 50 to 55 and a light northwest wind. Tonight, mostly cloudy with lows near 35. Tomorrow, there's a chance of showers in the morning and then showers in the evening. Mostly cloudy with highs in the mid-50s and overnight lows in the lower 30s. On Friday, mostly sunny with highs near 50, breezy northwest wind 15 to 20 miles per hour. 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I'm Megan Buffington, and this is 91.7 KAXE Grand Rapids, 90.5 KBXE Vaguely Bemidji, 89.9 Brainerd, and on your smart speaker, celebrating 50 years of people-powered radio in northern Minnesota. 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Taking us out is going to be Danish ambient artist Sophie Birch with a song called Mayo Busa. And you can look up the album name that this is from. I'm not even going to try to say it. But a little bit of a twist and something acoustic, electronic, something ambient to keep you thinking as we head into World Cafe.

0: Remy Wolf's new album is called Mud. In some ways, it's a metaphor for the process of making the record. It felt cleansing for her, helping her work through emotional turmoil in her life.
1: That's the thing with mud, too. It's like you get in the mud, you're really, really dirty, but then you wash it off and your skin is exfoliated and you have all these like minerals and you're like feeling fresh.
0: Coming up, Remy Wolf joins me to talk about her new music and about how getting sober shaped the songs.
1: The clarity of sobriety and kind of the rawness of sobriety really was incredible for writing this music, because I was feeling it all, you know?
0: One of the new generation of songwriters breaking through is here as we celebrate World Cafe's 35th anniversary. It's Remy Wolf today. I'm Raina Duras. This is World Cafe.

0: For KAXE News, I'm Stella Mayerhoff with the Up North Report. The city of Two Harbors may be the hub of Minnesota's next major industry. The city announced Tuesday that it signed an agreement for a helium processing plant to be built there. Megan Buffington has more.
1: Most people know that there's something going on with helium in northern Minnesota. For the last few years, Pulsar Helium has been exploring a gas deposit near Babbitt that may have the highest concentration of helium in the world. But besides the occasional announcement about testing results or corporate news aimed at investors, there hasn't been many updates. Tuesday's announcement changed that.
2: Finding is one thing, but taking that next big step right into actually get into production.
1: Cliff Kane is the president of Pulsar Helium. Pulsar is still working on the helium deposit, but the production plant isn't being built just for that gas.
2: It's become more critical that we need something larger, right? We need a plant that not only could potentially process the molecules in the future in Minnesota, but we can actually bring in helium molecules from elsewhere.
1: Kane is referring to the ongoing helium shortages that have been made worse by the Iran and Russia-Ukraine wars. Liquid helium is the coldest element on the planet, making it a key part of manufacturing semiconductors, cooling MRI machines, and all sorts of technology and research. Kane says because of that, the helium processing plant in Two Harbors could kickstart a new advanced manufacturing industry in Minnesota. The agreement with Two Harbors doesn't commit Pulsar to building the facility, but it does include incentives from the city. More details of the arrangement will be worked out in future agreements, where the public will be able to

0: offer feedback. Megan Buffington, KAXE News.
1: The Minnesota state system is considering a plan to transfer money from two-year colleges to offer financial support for struggling universities. Staff and program cuts haven't been enough to offset the lost tuition revenue from declining enrollment. MinnPost reports the system currently faces a $31 million deficit that is expected to more than triple by summer 2028 if left unaddressed. System officials consider the proposal a, quote, stopgap. They hope it will act as a bridge until they tackle underlying financial problems. If the plan is approved, the system could transfer up to $25 million each year for the next 4 years to struggling schools. Bemidji State University and St. Cloud State University both have severely low cash reserves, even after steep budget cuts. They would collectively receive $15 million each year. College presidents, students, and employees have expressed staunch disapproval of the proposal. Bill Mackey is the system's vice chancellor for facilities and finance. He admits the plan is somewhat unprecedented, telling the MinnPost, quote, this is not by any means a perfect solution. It is temporary. The Board of Trustees will take a final vote on the proposal on Wednesday. A Minnesota regulatory case is drawing a lot of attention related to tribal sovereignty and the pursuit of clean energy. The Public Utilities Commission recently found that Minnesota Valley Cooperative Light and Power Association acted unlawfully by threatening to disconnect the Upper Sioux community over its behind-the-meter solar and battery project. Despite the outcome, Hudson Kingston with the rural-focused group CURE says a leftover issue is whether it's firmly established in state law that tribal governments have the right to switch utilities if they feel they need better service. He says the commission didn't make a call on that question.
2: It's very unfortunate because utilities are risk averse, and without that sort of clear certainty, there is ambiguity about how the state of Minnesota would react if a utility attempted to serve a tribe because the tribe had selected them.
1: He suggests that could make it harder for all of Minnesota's tribal governments wanting to pursue renewables and still partner with a receptive utility. Kingston also expects the PUC outcome to be challenged by the cooperative. At issue was Minnesota Valley's argument that the project exceeded kilowatt limits for members. But Upper Sioux leaders say that's a non-factor because the electricity is meant for local purposes, not the grid. Thanks to Minnesota News Connection for the story. That's it for the Up North Report. From the KAXE News Desk, I'm Report for America Corps member Stella Meyerhoff, telling the stories of northern Minnesota through local news.
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4: It was 35 years ago today, World Cafe aired its very first episode. I'm Raina Duras, happy to be here with you today to celebrate World Cafe's 35th anniversary. Yes, this show is now legally old enough to run for president. We're all very excited. Coming up, you'll hear a session from Remy Wolf. And for the rest of the show, listening to some of the many, many live performances that have been recorded over the years. It makes sense to start with something from the very first World Cafe broadcast on October 14th, 1991, exactly 35 years ago today. Bruce Coburn appeared on World Cafe and played Great Big Love. Evening.

0: She's Leaving You. That was recorded live for World Cafe by MJ Lenderman. A session with Remy Wolf coming up next on World Cafe.
1: 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Hope you're having an excellent Wednesday. Thank you so much for being here. My name is Dan Gannon. Lakes Area United Way has a chili cook-off today, Wednesday, October 14th, happening now until 1 p.m. today at Northern Pacific Center in Brainerd. 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United Methodist Church in Grand Rapids is accepting donations of gently used winter clothing for their open door coat rack on Saturday, October 17th from 9 to 1 and October 19th and 20th from 9 to 4 both days. Jackets should be on a hanger and donations of cash will also be accepted. Coming up at 1 o'clock today, your volunteer on the river hosts are Gail Addison and Lisa Hess. Now let's get you back to the World Cafe.
0: Hey, this is World Cafe. I'm Raina Duras and today is World Cafe's 35th anniversary. Over the years, it has been World Cafe's mission to discover and share new artists with you. For our 35th anniversary show, instead of going back to talk to an old favorite, we wanted to bring you a new artist whose star is on the rise. Her name is Remy Wolf. Remy started releasing music in 2019, but she really started way earlier than that, playing music as a teenager. And then, as you'll hear in our conversation, appearing on American Idol and studying pop music in college. Since putting out her debut album, Juno, in 2020, Remy Wolf has toured with folks like Lorde, Halsey, and Olivia Rodrigo. Her latest album is called Mud, and it comes after an emotional transitional period for Remy that included a breakup and getting sober. And before we get into it, I want to say, since it is the World Cafe 35th anniversary, Remy is one of those perfect World Cafe guests, someone who can talk about their artistry and their creative process, but also isn't afraid of going deeper and getting personal. In a moment, you'll hear her perform a song from Mud called Bottle Live. But first, I asked her about how that song became a kind of lighthouse for her new album.
2: It was kind of the first one where it felt like we really created a sonic palette that felt new and fresh. I felt like we really told a story and the sonics just like it had this euphoric feeling to it. And there was this one phrase that it was the day that we wrote that song. We coined the phrase SpongeBob Ascension because there's this meme of SpongeBob like listening to his headphones and like rising through a rainbow.
0: I've totally seen that.
2: So that was the first song where we kind of nailed the SpongeBob Ascension feeling. And we were after that, we were like, okay, every song needs to feel like muddy vibes and every song needs to feel like SpongeBob Ascension.
0: I love that.
2: And Bottle was the first one where we really like nailed the SpongeBob.
0: I'm going to steal SpongeBob Ascension for when I'm talking off my radio show. Thank you for that. It is so catchy. Here's Remy Wolf performing Bottle live for World Cafe.

0: it up. Bottle, performed live for World Cafe by Remy Wolf. It's from her new album, Mud. I'm Raina Duris. Remy, what was going on in the run-up to making this album? How were you feeling going into it?
1: The first song I wrote for the album, I think I wrote at the end of 2024. And I was still on the road, but I had a little time off. And I'd always wanted to go to Nashville because they have such a different music culture there than there is in LA and New York. And I was, I don't know, I was super into songwriting, just like songwriting at the time. And so, and I felt like really lost, I think, in my personal life. Like I'd just gone through a breakup.
0: And you'd been touring like nonstop.
1: Kind of nonstop, yeah. Since like COVID.
0: Yeah.
1: Like since the middle of 2021. So I hadn't really had a break ever. And still wasn't breaking at that point yet. But I just felt lost and I felt sad and just really weird and really tired. Like I think I was just exhausted. Like my soul was exhausted. And I ended up just sending it to Nashville for 2 weeks. And I talked to my publishers and I was like, can you just like find a bunch of random ass people I've never met and just put me in rooms with them? And that's what I did. Literally every single day I was in with a new person and I was just trying to find some inspiration, something new. And I ended up writing my song Champagne the first day I was there. And that kicked me off onto this kind of route of stripping things back and making everything a little bit more organic and really leaning in. I mean, like I said, like leaning into the songwriting. Like I wanted every song to be able to stand alone, like played around a campfire, just on an acoustic guitar.
0: Let's hear it. This is Remy Wolf performing Champagne live for World Cafe.

0: performing live for World Cafe, Remy Wolf with Champagne. I'm Raina Duras, hanging out with Remy, talking about her new album, Mud. And listening to the lyrics in that song, I do hear some maybe self-destructive tendencies coming out. You're wanting to crash your car, smoking cigarettes. That last line, it's hot, it's funny till it's not. We do this stuff
1: too often.
0: Too often. I know that you've been on and off sober, like throughout your 20s, and you are sober now. And could you talk about your decision this time to get sober?
1: Yeah, absolutely. The last time I drank was at Lollapalooza last year. And I think I just reached a point with alcohol specifically as I was kind of just using it as medicine to get through the really, really stressful life on the road. And it sounds like so stupid and boring, but like really it came down to me just being tired of feeling so bad.
0: Yeah.
1: And I'd already dabbled with sobriety. I've gone to rehab. I've not gone to rehab and been sober. I've done AA. I've done other 12-step stuff, and it never really stuck for like that long of a period of time. But there's like a point you reach, I think, with active addiction, where you just kind of know it might be the end, and this time around, I just felt it in my soul. I was just like, I cannot do this anymore. And I feel

0: one of those jobs where drinking can sometimes feel like expected.
1: Totally. I think there's, especially with being a performer and having to kind of be a lot of times like the life of the party. I think there's like an expectation where you gotta turn it up, you know? And I think that alcohol helped me kind of fulfill that role in my mind. And in my sobriety this time, I've kind of had to peel back the layers of why I felt like I had to put on this kind of out-of-body performance for people at my shows, or even just, you know, even in or in interviews or just like backstage. There's like a lot of internalized pressure, I think, that comes with just having to be a front-facing person and a musician on top of that. And yeah, I've had to kind of like dissect that and really figure out what parts of my life were like working for me and what ones weren't. And I think in my sobriety, I've now been sober for like a year and a half almost. And I've just gotten so much more comfortable in my own skin and showing up like just so authentically and being present with people. And it's actually not that bad, you know, like it's chill. And but you have to learn to let yourself be yourself all the time.
0: Yeah.
1: And I think that that's like, that's a lifetime lesson, you know, but it's so much raw dogging it.
2: 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In a moment, Remy talks about making her new album Mud in Big Bear, California, and what drew her to that place. That's next on World Cafe.
3: 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Now back to the World Cafe.
2: Welcome back to World Cafe. Raina Duras with you. My guest today is Remy Wolf, who has just released her new album, Mud. You went to Big Bear in California mm-hmm. for part of this.
1: Yes.
2: Why did you want to go there?
1: I wanted to be in the trees. Like, I really wanted to be in the trees. I wanted, like, wood around me. Like, I wanted wooden guitars, and I wanted just to be surrounded by wood, surrounded by trees. Like, I wanted to feel grounded.
2: Yeah.
1: And I found this like cabin up there that was just essentially like a log cabin. It just had all these logs everywhere. It was like huge, really tall ceiling. And it had a beautiful, like nice view of, it was like blizzarding when we drove up there. So we had to put on chains and everything. It also, like, I used to ski when I was younger, and I think there was a part of me that like missed the snow.
2: And, sure. Yeah.
1: And this was like during the winter. It was like in early March, and I wanted to see the snow for once because I haven't seen the snow in like 10 years or something. And also, I wanted to, besides the fact that it was even Big Bear, I just wanted to gather a bunch of people who I really, really like and who are my actual legitimate friends.
2: What would a typical day be like while you're up there?
1: We would wake up. I would make everybody breakfast sandwiches. I was like house mom because it's just in my DNA.
2: Well, your mom's a chef, right?
1: Yes.
2: You're like a food person. Like
1: I'm a food person.
2: Would you call yourself a foodie or a food person?
1: I think a food person.
2: Right.

0: Yeah.
1: The term foodie, I don't really resonate with, but I am a food person for sure. Because I love to cook. I love to eat. Every time I go into a new city, I'm always like looking online and being like, okay, where the hell are we going to go? Like, I want a good meal. But yeah, I made breakfast sandwiches in the morning. We would eat and then we'd just start writing. And we'd write for like 10 hours straight. Some days we wrote like 4 songs. Some days we wrote like 2 songs. We wrote like 15 songs that week or something. I wrote like 130 songs for this album.
0: Wow.
1: I went really crazy. Yeah.
0: Did it feel good though? You're getting something out of you?
1: It was like the best time of my life. Like literally of my life. I had so much fun. I truly felt like I was just like cleansing myself of kind of all these latent feelings that had been like suppressed and pushed down because I was touring for so long. I don't know, having the clarity of sobriety and kind of the rawness of sobriety really was incredible for writing this music because I was feeling it all, you know? And I'm also lucky enough to be surrounded by a bunch of people who are also sober and we're kind of all on the same path with that, which is great.
0: And so you'd play all day and then you'd make dinner. It sounds like some of the songs were written or recorded over dinner or while you were making it?
1: Yeah, specifically, I mean, there was a couple songs that we wrote while I was making dinner. I Won't Cry, we wrote on that Big Bear trip. And yeah, we started jamming on that song we started making it while I was making my lasagna. So I was like in the kitchen. The kitchen was right next to the living room. And everybody was jamming. And I'd be like, oh, pass me the mic. Because I had like melodies I wanted to get out. And I don't know. We were channeling something that day. Because it felt like we were like buzzing with magic for like 4 hours straight while writing that song.
0: We're going to hear you perform it, then we'll come back and talk some more. This is Remy Wolf, I Won't Cry, on World Cafe.

0: On World Cafe, I'm Raina Duras, joined by Remy Wolf, talking about her new album, Mud. You just heard her performing a song from that album called I Won't Cry. It's your first time on the show, and so there might be people who are meeting you for the first time here. So I want to go back a little bit earlier now to some of your earlier life, your origin story. One thing is you went to a performance school and you took a pop music program. I didn't know you could go to school for, like, pop music performance.
1: I know.
0: I didn't know that was even a thing.
1: It is a very niche thing.
0: I know there's this could be a big answer, but just general idea, what do you do there?
1: Oh my gosh. Yes, I went to USC, Thornton School of Music, pop music. And essentially what we did was we learned a lot of repertoire and
0: like pop songs.
1: Pop songs from the 40s onward. We learned songs. We had to learn 4 songs every week, and we had to perform them every single week, a new band every week. So, I don't know. I got a lot of experience just having to get on stage and perform. And that was really helpful, I think, just to get the reps in, like, super early.
0: Was there a specific song that jumps out to you from your time in the pop music program that you were like, whoa, this surprised me, this is way more complicated, or, like, way weirder or harder than I thought it was just from, you know, listening to it casually?
1: That's a great question. One song I really remember that kind of changed my life and maybe the way that I sang was Through the Fire by Chaka Khan. I remember doing that song in class, and I was, like, into Chaka, but that really sent me on a huge Chaka kick. And she is, like, my vocal idol forever. She is just incredible, an incredible vocalist. And I think singing that song, like, really made me feel, like, powerful or something. And now it's, like, my go-to karaoke song. If nobody's at the bar, if it's, like, just me and a friend, then I'll get up there and do it.
0: Let's hear a clip of Through the Fire from Chaka Khan.

0: That's a bit of Chaka Khan, Through the Fire. I'm talking to Remy Wolf today on World Cafe. Yeah. I think I heard you say in an interview you were talking about tone.
1: Mm-hmm.
0: And the way that you think about tone and the artists whose tone you would sort of like study.
1: Mm.
0: Could you give us an idea of who you would listen to?
1: Mm-hmm. I was listening to like Stevie Wonder, Marvin Gaye, Red Hot Chili Peppers.
0: I love that contrast so much.
1: Yeah.
0: The Marvin Gaye and Red Hot Chili Peppers.
1: Frank Ocean.
0: Mm-hmm.
1: Lake Street Dive. But in terms of like who I was really trying to emulate, like it was kind of like Marvin Gaye and like Stevie Wonder and like Anthony Kiedis,
0: yeah.
1: Which is very random.
0: you sang Let's Get It On by Marvin Gaye when you auditioned for American Idol.
1: I did.
0: You were 17. This is 2014.
1: Yes.
0: I'm going to play a little clip.
1: Ah!

0: I went to the Junior Olympics.
1: That's Remy Wolf, 17 years old, singing Let's Get It On, Marvin Gaye. You can hear that voice there.
2: Oh my God.
1: Singing that in front of Jennifer Lopez at 17.
2: Yeah.
1: What did you walk away from that experience with? Did you have more confidence? Did you learn anything from it? Were you just, like, what was that like?
2: It was so wild. I mean, I truly had no idea at all how the music industry worked. And if you don't know, you go on American Idol, you know? So I think I went into it really having no expectations at all. Like, I did the audition, got through. There's a lot of rounds. They don't tell you this on TV, but there's a lot of rounds that you have to go through before you even get to the, like, judging part.
1: With the panel.
2: Yeah. So you had to probably go through, like, 5 different rounds before that. And every time I got through, I was like, oh, okay. Just kept going. I don't know. I don't know if it gave me confidence. It really is like at the end of the day, it's like a TV show. And I think that's what kind of stuck with me from it. They're trying to kind of stir the drama, and kind of watching that from the other side of the screen, I was like, oh, wow, this is wild. And I think I was like, I'm happy to go home. Like, when I got booted, I was like, that's fine. That's totally fine with me.
1: My guest is Remy Wolf. Her new album is called Mud. You have one more performance for us before we close things out today. You're going to play your song, Twiggy. You spend a lot of time in the music video for Twiggy covered in mud.
2: Yes.
1: First of all, how long did it take for you to clean all that mud off after you were done shooting that?
2: Oh, my God. It took way too long. Like, maybe 2 hours in the shower. Like, straight up. Like, so much mud in my ears. The amount of Q-tips I had to use, like, in so many places of my... so many crevices of my body. Took a long time. And it was... I'm a huge Survivor fan. I love the show Survivor, and was watching a lot of Survivor when I was writing this album. And the mud pit that we built for Twiggy was almost kind of like a test for me to see if I could maybe do Survivor. So I was like, okay, if I can get through this mud thing and, like, have a good time and not be completely miserable by the end, like, maybe, like, this is... maybe I have a shot on the show.
1: And...
2: first thing I said when I was done was, like, I don't think I can do Survivor. First thing I said, I was shivering. It was freezing cold. I was shivering, like, I was almost butt naked, like, in a bra and underwear. And I was just like, there's just no way. There's just no way. And I was so sad, actually.
1: How is that symbolism of the mud tied to the song?
2: Oh, my God. I mean, mud is really, it's the album title. It's the full theme of every song on this record. And it really means, like, being in the emotional trenches and how messy and, like, dirty that is. And it's gunked up, you know? It's like you're trudging through, just trying to, like, put one foot in front of the other. But it's difficult, and you're, like, you're just covered in it. I feel like everybody's been covered in it at some point in their life. But the beautiful thing about mud and about feeling like you're really in the emotional, like, depths of something is that there's always the other side. And you just got to trudge through until you get there. And making this album, like, really felt like a cleansing experience for me. And it felt like I went into it completely, like, lost and confused and really heartbroken, honestly. And I came out of it feeling so healed. That's the thing with mud, too. It's like you get in the mud, you're really, really dirty, but then you wash it off and your skin is exfoliated and you have all these, like, minerals and you're, like, feeling fresh and...
1: you feel better than ever.
2: Yeah, exactly. So all the songs are muddy. They're all muddy, and but they all healed me, personally.
1: This is Twiggy from Remy Wolf, live for World Cafe. Twiggy.

0: Performing live for World Cafe, you just heard Remy Wolf with Twiggy. It's a song from her new album, Mud. Remy Wolf's been hanging out with me today. Thank you so much. It's been great talking to you.
1: Yeah, you too. Thank you for having me.
0: You can watch that whole session with Remy Wolf at worldcafe.org, and you can see Remy and I blowing out the candles on a big World Cafe birthday cake on our Instagram at World Cafe. Thanks again to Remy and to World Cafe producer Miguel Perez for his work on that session. Thanks also to our affiliates across the country who bring you the show and our whole team here who make it. We produce it at WXPN at the University of Pennsylvania in Philadelphia. I'm Raina Duris. 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
3: 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Hope you're having an excellent Wednesday. Thank you so much for being here. My name is Dan Gannon. We'll take a look at weather in the listening region today. Mostly cloudy, highs in the low to mid-50s with a light northwest wind. And tonight, clouds continue with lows near 35. Thursday, there'll be a chance of showers in the morning and then showers in the evening. Mostly cloudy with highs in the mid-50s and overnight lows in the lower 30s. Friday, mostly sunny with highs near 50. Breezy northwest winds 15 to 20 miles per hour. 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Early voting is underway now, and Election Day is Tuesday, November 3rd. Coming up at 1 o'clock today, your volunteer on the river hosts are Gail Otteson and Lisa Hess out of the KAXE studios in Grand Rapids. And this evening, from 7 until 10, your volunteer on the river host is DJ Lake Poseidon out of the KBXE studios in Bemidji. Now back to the World Cafe.
0: Break out the hats and hooters. It is World Cafe's 35th birthday. It was October 14th, 1991. World Cafe aired for the very first time. And since then, thousands of artists have come through the cafe doors. This hour, listening back to a bunch of big ones with exclusive recordings from Adele.
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5: 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Yeah, we
0: Phoebe Bridgers.
6: I have emotional motion sickness. Somebody roll the windows down.
0: Fish. And a whole bunch more. Celebrating 35 years of World Cafe today. I'm Raina Duris, and this is World Cafe.
7: This is the setlist on KAXE, where we highlight live music around the area for the upcoming week. I'm Malachi Coons. We are looking at four shows this Friday and Saturday, October 16th and 17th, in Canyon, Cass Lake, Park Rapids, and Aiken. First up, Christopher David Hansen is playing the Doghouse Bar and Grill in Canyon, 7 p.m. Friday night. I love to feature a new town or community, and I believe this is the first time Canyon makes an appearance on the set list. Hansen is a roots rocker, always busy with multiple projects, and his own solo music fusing country, folk, blues, and rock. Also Friday, California duo Malibuju are playing Log Jammers in Cass Lake at 8 p.m. Besides the 10 out of 10 No Notes name, they are a blues and fiddle duo bringing Malibu Beach vibes to northern Minnesota. After their set, there will be an open jam at Log Jammers. On to Saturday, Corey Medina and Brothers are playing the Armory Arts and Event Center in Park Rapids at 7. The Electric Blues Trio feature the Dene singer, guitarist, and songwriter with Gary Brusty on bass and Eric Sundin on drums. Corey Medina this Saturday in Park Rapids. wrapping up the set list with Scarlet Woods at the Ripple Center Underground in Aiken, also Saturday at 7. She is a singer-songwriter and seven-string guitarist who draws from the jazzier side of folk like Joni Mitchell and Norah Jones, as well as Americana and rock. Do you have information on concerts in your area? 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
0: This artist first appeared on the show in 2005, just months after releasing her debut self-titled album. She's come back over and over again. She's gotten bigger and bigger. Most recently, she visited just last year. This performance was recorded when she came by in 2018. It's a song from her album, By the Way, I Forgive You, Brandi Carlile, The Joke.

You're hearing a whole bunch of exclusive World Cafe performances this hour as we celebrate 35 years of World Cafe. It's our 35th anniversary today. I'm Raina Duris. And this next one, it's one of those artists who's so big now, it's hard to believe there was a time when she was brand new. In 2008, Adele had just released her debut album, 19. That same year, she came by World Cafe and spoke with our original host, David Dye. This was recorded and aired before she appeared on Saturday Night Live in October of that year, gave SNL their highest ratings in 17 years. But that's right, World Cafe scooped SNL on Adele. She played this on World Cafe first. Adele with Chasing Pavements live for World Cafe.

Alanis Morissette with a live version of her song Everything, recorded for World Cafe. I'm Raina Duras. This is World Cafe. You're hearing some memorable live performances from World Cafe's 35-year history. This is one from right near the beginning, recorded in 1994, Counting Crows with Mr. Jones.

0: 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If you get motion sickness, you may want to take your Dramamine now. In a minute, a live one from Fish that might get you bopping around. That's next on World Cafe.
1: 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My name is Dan Gannon. 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Coming up at 1 o'clock today, your volunteer on the river hosts are Gail Otteson and Lisa Hess. And now we'd like to get you back to more from the World Cafe on KAXE.
0: Hey, it is World Cafe. I'm Raina Duras here with you, keeping our 35th birthday celebrations rolling with more live World Cafe tracks. This is Fish, Gotta Jaboo.

Live for World Cafe, that's fish with Gotta Jabu. And no one knows for sure what Jabu means, but there are some fish fans who think it might refer to a character in the Dr. Seuss book, Oh, the Things You Could Think. And I think this really gets across the variety of music and artists you'll hear on this show, and the variety of literature those musicians explore. Because your next Live World Cafe performance comes from PJ Harvey. It's a song from her album, I Inside the Old Year Dying, which was based on a book of poetry she wrote in the dialect of Dorset in South Wales, where she grew up. See, you can learn a lot on World Cafe. It's PJ Harvey, A Noiseless Noise, performed live for the cafe.

0: Cape Cod Kwasa Kwasa, performed live for World Cafe by Vampire Weekend. One of my favorite World Cafe performances, and a performance from the first studio session I witnessed as a host of this show, next on World Cafe.
1: Hope you're having a wonderful Wednesday afternoon, and thank you for listening to People Powered Radio, KAXE. I'm Dan Gannon. Happy Dancing Turtle in Pine River has a garden supply swap Saturday, October 17th from 9 to noon. 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This crisis intervention service is a program of first call for help 211 and provides free crisis assessments, stabilization services, referrals, and resourcing to veterans and their families who are in crisis. Trained providers are available to serve fellow veterans 24 hours a day, 7 days a week by dialing 211. Minnesota Discovery Center in Chisholm celebrates International Archaeology Day Saturday, October 17th. It's a free day of family fun with activity stations from 11 to 2 and a showing of the film Dora and the Lost City of Gold at 2 p.m. Now let's get you back to the World Cafe.
0: Since October 14th, 1991, World Cafe has been recording live performances from all sorts of artists. I'm Raina Duras. I've been hosting since October 2019. Coming up in a few minutes, you'll hear a song from Claro, recorded right when I got here. It was my first studio session I got to be a part of on this show, and it was also her first studio session. But before you get to that, a good friend of the cafe with one of the most gorgeous songs in our archives is Waxahachie, Lilacs, recorded live for World Cafe.

0: Sharon Van Etten performing Tarifa for World Cafe. And before that, Claro's first appearance on the show. She played Bags in 2019. We've been celebrating World Cafe's 35th anniversary. Thank you so much for joining in the celebration, for being here and supporting this show. Thank you to the public radio stations who carry it across the country and everyone here who makes it. We produce it at WXPN at the University of Pennsylvania in Philadelphia. I'm Raina Duras. Happy 35 years of World Cafe from NPR.
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2: For Eric D. Johnson, who performs as Fruit Bats, being from the Midwest is almost more of a state of mind. Coming up, Johnson talks about how the flat expanse of where he grew up influenced his latest album, The Landfill. Plus, he revisits his time teaching at Chicago's Old Town School of Folk Music and what it taught him about performance. It's Fruit Bats on the next World Cafe.

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1: Here we go. We're going to make the transition. 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We are going to have mostly cloudy skies today, highs 50 to 55 with a light northwesterly wind. Mostly cloudy tonight with lows near 35. Tomorrow, chance of showers in the morning and then showers in the evening. Mostly cloudy with highs in the mid-50s and overnight lows in the lower 30s. And Friday, sunny, highs near 50, breezy northwesterly wind at 15 to 20 miles per hour. I don't know about you, but I have dug out my long johns. They're in that top drawer, and they've been waiting for the last few days. And it's finally cooled down. Here we are. I'm Gail Otteson. I'll be here until 2 o'clock with music, and then Lisa Hess will join me from 2 o'clock until 4 o'clock. One announcement, the Greater Lakes Area Performing Arts and Pequot Lakes Community Theater is presenting the comedy Blithe Spirit, October 15th through the 18th at Pequot Lakes High School Auditorium. And you can find tickets and showtimes at glapa.org. And thanks to everybody who sends us information about what's going on in their community. We're going to start out with an instrumental by Jake Xerxes Fussell called The Old Beloved Path.

El Gatillo, Calexico. And before that, Iron Wine and Calexico, Dark Eyes. And before that, and Anthony and the Johnsons, knocking on heaven's door and starting out with Jake Xerxes Fussell, The Old Beloved Path on KAXE. Hi, I'm Gail Otteson. I'll be here until 2 o'clock. Lisa Hess is joining me then from 2 until 4 with more music. 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And a great event coming up, Peacemaker Resources invites you to a free family forest event Saturday, October 17th from 11 to 2 at Apple Blossom Village in Bemidji. You can enjoy a lunch, a campfire, along with nature-based activities and a lacrosse demonstration. And call us at 326-1234 and let us know what you're planning in your community. Let's go on with music. Here's a new Putumayo Desert Blues release, and the piece is called Rokba.

Catfish Blues, Taj Mahal, also from Putumayo, and he was performing with Tarnwa and Trini from Morocco. Before that, Rokba, new release from Putumayo's Desert Blues at 1:30. Hi, I'm Gail Otteson. I'm enjoying playing music on a Wednesday afternoon, and Lisa Hess is going to join me at 2 o'clock. Lisa, by the way, is a volunteer in training, and I think after these three shows, she's about ready to go out on her own. 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The Great Fall Forest Scavenger Hunt is coming up Saturday, October 17th at the Forest History Center in Grand Rapids, beginning at 11 a.m. Teams of 2 to 6 people can solve clues and complete tasks, and the fastest team will win the grand prize, and this activity is included with regular site admission. So at the Grand Rapids for the Forest History Center in Grand Rapids, Saturday, October 17th, beginning at 11 a.m. And an appropriate song, Michelle David and the True Tones doing Season.

Tommy Castro and the Painkillers. Before that, Geneva Magnus. Before that, Don't Let Nobody Get You Down with Eric Bibb and Rory Block and Maria Muldaur. 14 minutes before 2 o'clock, we receive support, we receive support from the Minnesota Deer Hunters Association, dedicated to conserving the rich ecological landscape of Minnesota. They're offering memberships, educational camps, and habitat projects, and you can find more information at mndeerhunters.com. 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You can find them at parkrapidsarmory.org, or you can also find them on Facebook. Coming up at 2 o'clock, Lisa Hess is in with more music. I'm Gail Addison. Here is Jake Blount.

Ah, some Jake Blount taking us to the top of the hour here on 91.7 KEXE Grand Rapids, 90.5 KBXE Bagley Bemidji, and 89.9 Brainerd, on your smart speaker. 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Well, good afternoon. It's the top of the hour, 2 o'clock here. Thank you, Gail, for that lovely set of music. This is your host, Lisa Hess, volunteer host here. I'll be with you for the next 2 hours, bringing you some afternoon music here on this kind of cool as we transition into fall weather here. Today, we're going to have mostly cloudy skies with highs 50 to 55 and light northwest winds. Tonight, mostly cloudy with lows near 35. Wonder if we might get some frost in some areas. Thursday, we're going to have a chance of showers in the morning and then showers in the evening with mostly cloudy skies and highs in the mid-50s. Overnight lows again in the lower 30s. And then Friday, mostly sunny with highs near 50 and breezy. So we're going to start off this hour here with some music by Danielle Ponder.

Gary Loris here at 2:13 on a Wednesday afternoon. This is Lisa Huss, your volunteer host here at 91.7 KAXE Grand Rapids, 90.5 Bagley-Bemidji. Before that, we heard Nomi Voy by Orchestra A. Koken, and we started out the hour with the album of the week, Danielle Ponder, Everything Has Changed. Wow, what an album. I have to tell you, if you haven't caught that yet, check it out because it's pretty amazing. 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Next up, some Finnick.

Wow, some art deco there here on KEXE this afternoon at 2:32 on a Wednesday afternoon. That was Art Deco with Disappear Here. Before that, we heard Brandi Carlile with American Roots, Mary Gaucher Reckoning off the album of the same name, and started out with Finnick, Joy is Revolution. And just to remind you, my name is Lisa Hess. I'm your volunteer host this afternoon. And this is radio picked by real people. Nobody's telling me exactly what to play. Nobody's giving me a playlist. There's no AI involved in this whatsoever. 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Just a reminder, the weather today, mostly cloudy with highs in the 50s, low to mid 50s, light northwest winds, and tonight will be mostly cloudy with lows near 35. So next up, we have a little bit of a Dylan set for you.

Dark Eyes by Bob Dylan here at 2:48 in the afternoon here on KAXE People Powered Radio. We're here for 50 years. People in your community playing music for you. People in the in their community. Kutaska Community Action offers free community meals on Mondays from 4 to 6 p.m. and lunch every Wednesday from 11 to 1 at their Circles of Support office in Grand Rapids. The food pantry is also open from 11 to 2 Monday through Thursday. And we receive support from First National Bank in Bemidji, helping local families and businesses reach their financial goals. First National Bank Bemidji, better together. So as I said, we heard Dark Eyes by Bob Dylan. Before that, Nancy Griffith with a cover of Boots of Spanish Leather off her Other Rooms, Other Voices CD. And we started out with Michelle and Dougie Acello, a little bit different from her, off her Synonym release, It Ain't Me, Babe. So a little bit of a Dylan set for you today. We're going to start out the next set with some Margot Price.

Kansas Tornado by Balin. You'd think that a Kansas Tornado song would be a little bit more hyped up than that, but such a beautiful tune there. We also heard Calm by Carolyn Mose, which was also kind of the opposite of Calm, I thought, and started out with Margo Price, Can't Stand Still. Here at the top of the hour, 3 o'clock on Wednesday afternoon here at KEXE, 91.7 Grand Rapids, 90.5 KBXE Bagley and Bemidji. We're also at 89.9 in Brainerd and on your smart speaker, celebrating 50 years of people-powered radio in northern Minnesota. 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So this is Lisa Hess. I'm your volunteer host. Did you know that over 70 hours per week are hosted by volunteers just like me? I'm just getting my feet under me again after decades not being on the air. Gail Otteson showing me the ropes here again, and I'm really having fun getting in the music library and just finding some new music that I'm not familiar with, and sharing it all with you. So I hope you're really enjoying the music that we're playing this afternoon. Resources and support groups are available for caregivers of those with memory loss and Alzheimer's, including Elder Circle in Grand Rapids, Crow Wing Energized in Brainerd, and Northwoods Caregivers in Northwest Minnesota. So lots of resources out there. Please don't be afraid to reach out if you need some help. So we're going to get right back into music.

Recording that took place in Istanbul, Turin, Italy, and Brussels. That was Turkish singer-songwriter Umut Adan and Zabanis' band. I apologize if I have mispronounced that. And the song we heard was Salamarino. Again, apologies for mispronouncing any of that, but some great Turkish music that we're listening to at 3:13, almost 3:14 in the afternoon here on 91.7 KEXC, 90.5 Bagley Bemidji, and 89.9 Brainerd, and everywhere where you can hear the sound of my voice. Bemidji Adventures in Lifelong Learning meets every Tuesday, now through November 17th from 10 to 11. 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Well, we're going to reach a little bit into the archives here and start out with some Shelby Lynn.

some John Hiatt from the archives there with Alone in the Dark off his, let's see, what CD was that off? Bring the Family. Before that, Steely Dan, of course, with My Old School off the very best of Steely Dan. Boy, those horns, really loving those horns. And started out with Shelby Lynn, such a classic album from, oh my gosh, I think it was 1999. Hard to believe it was that long ago. 3:28 here, Wednesday afternoon, KAXC 91.7, Grand Rapids 90.5, Bagley, Bemidji. 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Well, this is Lisa Hess. I'm your volunteer host this afternoon. Over 70 hours of programming on KAXC each week is put on by volunteers just like myself. I'm a new volunteer. This is only my second time on the radio for many, many years. You can be a volunteer, too. If you're interested in being a host, please go online, and you can call the station or go online and fill out a form, find out a little bit more. Very supportive environment, and, you get to program the music. And there are some, they want you to have some guidelines, of course. But real people are here. Like I said, no AI, no pre-printed playlist, no something put in from, who knows where, beamed in off a satellite or something. It's we are just here, real people here in the studio programming the music today. So next up we have, this is a new find for me, Calvin Arsenia. This person is a harp. They have a reputation for turning the arts world on its head with using the harp in a unique way. So let's listen to this. It's some really interesting music, new for me, and this is what's fun about programming here is you get to look in the archives here and find what they have and just learn all kinds of new music. There's so much new. So let's listen to this song. It's called Toxic.

Dust Bowl Revival with Dreaming here at 3:43 in the afternoon at KAXE 91.7 Grand Rapids and 90.5 Bagley Bemidji. This is Lisa Huss, your volunteer host. Boy, 2 hours have just flown by here. We're almost at the end here. I'm not going to be able to play all the music that I picked out. But in that set, as I said, we had Dust Bowl Revival. Before that, Begonia. That seems like a song that you would play in your car and on the way home from work and maybe scream at the top of your lungs if you had a bad day. So that was kind of an interesting song. And then that Calvin Arsenia with that heart music. That was very, very, I thought that was very interesting. So I'll have to explore that a little bit more. Maybe we'll be hearing more of that the next time I'm on the air. We'll see. You will put the good in goodbye when you donate your unwanted vehicle to KAXE. 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Refreshments are served at 9:30, and each week features a different guest speaker. So just a few more songs left here. We're going to play a song by Minnie Driver called it's called Lake Water Hair. Many of you have stopped swimming in the lake, I assume. It's getting a little chilly out there, but some of those, I know a few brave souls that are out there, probably until the ice starts forming on the lake. So let's listen to Minnie Driver.

There's some Jake Bugg here on KEXC this afternoon. That was the song Never Can Tell. We also heard from the Brothers Burn Mountain by request from Andrea, and we started out with Lake Water Hair by Minnie Driver, better known as an actress, but also really a good singer. So really good to hear. A lot of times there's a lot of crossover between the two of those, I find, so that's fairly interesting. This is Lisa Hess. I've been your volunteer host for the past 2 hours. Really enjoyed playing some music for you here, reminding you that over 70 hours per week are hosted by volunteers by me. So don't be afraid to reach out and check into getting on the radio yourself. It's really a lot of fun. And we are people powered. It really takes people like you and me and everybody to keep this radio station going. Regional forecast for today, mostly cloudy with highs 50 to 55 with light northwest winds. Mostly cloudy tonight with lows near 35. Thursday, a chance of showers in the morning and then showers in the evening. Mostly cloudy with highs in the mid-50s and overnight lows in the low 30s. Probably some frost hitting there if you haven't gotten your garden in. Time to think about really getting on that. And then Friday, mostly sunny. That sun will feel so good with highs near 50. Breezy northwest winds 15 to 25. Well, again, Lisa Hess, your volunteer host today. I've so enjoyed being with you here today. I hope you've enjoyed the music I've played and really appreciate everybody listening today. 91.7 KXC Grand Rapids, 90.5 KBXC Bagley Bemidji, 89.9 Brainerd, and on your smart speaker, celebrating 50 years of people-powered radio in northern Minnesota. 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KAXE.org. We're going to go out with some Hawaiian slack key guitar music.

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1: More bad news for the economy. Consumer prices jumped in the latest data from the federal government.
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1: 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I'm Scott Detrow.
2: And I'm Ilse Chang. With polls showing Republicans playing defense in next month's midterms, we'll hear from voters in New York State, where one GOP lawmaker is trying to hold on to his seat.
3: I vote for whoever thinks my way. I don't really have a party. I'm not a Republican or a Democrat.
1: And we'll hear from a former top spy who's making the case that the CIA should focus its efforts on spying on foreign companies to benefit American ones.
4: Our commercial companies are critical to our national defense, whether it's AI or semiconductors or quantum computers.
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5: Live from NPR News in Washington, I'm Ryland Barton. President Trump is speaking at a campaign stop in swing state Arizona right now and a Republican-leaning congressional district in Montana later today. The visits come as Trump works to bolster his party ahead of the midterms that will determine control of Congress. Trump's stops so far this month have taken him into traditionally solid Republican territory in Alabama, Nebraska, Ohio, Tennessee, and Texas as he weathers low approval ratings, rising costs, and the Iran war. Family members of Minnesota Democratic Congresswoman Ilhan Omar are being subpoenaed as part of a federal investigation, NPR's Luke Garrett reports.
6: Immigration agents searched Omar's D.C. home Monday. The Justice Department said it was part of a federal criminal investigation. According to an official familiar with but not authorized to share details on the case, the probe has now expanded with subpoenas issued to members of the congresswoman's family. A separate source familiar with the case but not allowed to share details publicly tells NPR the Omar investigation centers on immigration fraud allegations. Omar has long denied these claims. She has called the search on her home political targeting and a weaponization of federal law enforcement. The probe on the sitting member of Congress and candidate comes within just a few weeks of the midterm elections, a break with the DOJ's 60-day rule. This norm is meant to protect elections from politically motivated law enforcement. Luke Garrett, NPR News. Washington.
5: The Social Security Administration projects a 3.6% cost of living increase on checks for older adults and people with disabilities starting in 2027. Some recipients say it won't offset rising prices. The adjustment means $75 extra per month for the nearly 72 million Social Security beneficiaries and about 7.3 million supplemental security income recipients. A major source of fraud in the SNAP federal food aid program has to do with its outdated security features. NPR's Juliana Kim reports hundreds of millions of dollars have been stolen from SNAP recipients as a result, and Congress is now considering upgrading the tech.
7: In most states, food assistance cards rely on swipe pay with magnetic stripes, leaving them extremely vulnerable to a type of fraud known as card skimming. Democratic Senator Ron Wyden of Oregon has been pushing for cards to have microchips, which is the standard for most debit and credit cards today.
8: We've been hearing the Republicans talk about rooting out waste, fraud, and abuse in hunger programs. My bill gives you a way to do it without taking food away from hungry children.
7: The Senate version of the Farm Bill includes a provision to roll out chips, but the House version does not, meaning it's unclear if the measure will make the final cut. Juliana Kim, NPR News.
5: U.S. inflation accelerated last month as gas, clothes, and airfares got more expensive. It's evidence that rising prices remain an economic challenge just a few weeks before the midterm elections. The Consumer Price Index rose 3.7% in September compared with a year ago. You're listening to NPR News from Washington. The Justice Department is threatening California with possible legal action over what it says are non-citizens who received mail ballots for next month's midterm elections. A letter sent to the Secretary of State gives California 48 hours to determine whether any non-citizens are listed. Monarch butterflies are migrating south, and this fall, scientists have a new way to see where they go on their long journey. Vermont Public's Abigail Giles reports they're rigging them with tiny backpacks with solar-powered trackers.
9: That's the sound of a monarch butterfly rustling its legs. Biologist Desiree Narengo is holding it very gently by the abdomen in her Vermont lab.
10: To hold a butterfly, this part right here, this part of the vein, is the strongest part, so you can hold that safely.
9: Next, Narengo attaches a tiny transmitter to the butterfly's abdomen using non-toxic eyelash glue before releasing it outside to start its migration. The transmitter uses Bluetooth to ping off of cell phones and create a map of the butterfly's travels. Narengo is part of an international effort to track the insects this way. The hope is to learn more about where they face threats to better protect them. For NPR News, I'm Abigail Giles in White River Junction, Vermont.
5: Americans have a new sunscreen option for the first time in over 25 years. The FDA approved the chemical ingredient BEMT back in June. 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The ingredient's already popular in Europe and is supposed to offer broad protection without the cosmetic downsides of older ingredients. It also has minimal skin absorption, reducing safety concerns. Unlike some older chemicals, BEMT is stable in sunlight. 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
11: 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We reached out to every candidate in contested races in communities across northern Minnesota. You'll find information at every level from statewide and legislative races to township, county, and school boards. Early voting is underway now. Election day is Tuesday, November 3rd. There's more ahead from All Things Considered on KAXE.
1: 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I'm Scott Detrow.
12: And I'm Elsa Chang. Inflation is moving in the wrong direction. Gasoline, smartphones, and rent all got more expensive last month. The cost of living rose more quickly in September than it did the month before. And people who rely on Social Security will get an increase in their benefits next year to help offset those higher prices. But the average worker's paycheck is not keeping up. NPR's Scott Horsley joins us now. Hi, Scott.
13: Hi, Elsa.
12: Okay, so what is pushing inflation even higher?
13: The biggest factor is the U.S. war with Iran, which triggered a spike in energy prices. The jump in gas prices accounted for more than half the overall cost of living increase between August and September. High-priced fuel is a headache for Anita Barrett, who's a retired educator, and her husband. They live in Florida for about half the year and spend the rest of their time on the road.
14: Right now, we're living in an RV motorhome. We do that for about 5 months and 20-some days a year. And the diesel is one place where we've gotten a gut punch.
13: AAA says the cost of diesel fuel is averaging $6.30 a gallon. That's about $2.50 higher than it was before the war began. The cost of airline tickets is also up more than 22% over the last year, largely as a result of higher jet fuel prices. And the cost of electricity and natural gas is also going up.
12: Up, up, up. Okay, and as you're talking to people, Scott, how are they telling you about, you know, how they're coping with these higher prices?
13: Well, for many, it's a real challenge. You know, average wages have gone up just 3% over the last year, while prices have jumped 3.7%. So that means the typical paycheck buys less today than it did a year ago.
12: Yeah.
13: And no wonder many workers feel like they're falling behind. It's a little different for retirees. We got word this morning that Social Security benefits will go up 3.6% in January. That's an automatic cost of living adjustment, or COLA, that's supposed to protect seniors from inflation. Barrett says she welcomes that increase, which works out to about $75 a month for the typical retiree, but she says it won't go very far.
14: Every little bit is going to help. The Social Security going up 3.6 is probably not going to cover everything. And so I think what we do is we cut. So we're eating at home more. So there goes somebody's job at a restaurant.
13: Overall, consumer spending continues to be fairly strong despite these high prices. But some people are cutting corners. Barrett told me she and her husband are getting by, but she stressed they don't have expensive tastes.
12: Mm. Well, let me ask you, how much do seniors rely on the cost of living increase?
13: For a lot of seniors, it's a big deal. They watch this very closely. AARP did a survey of older Americans before the announcement today, and Senior Vice President Bill Sweeney says most did not think a COLA of this size would go far enough.
15: The vast majority said that they would need a COLA of at least 5 to 8% to keep up with the cost that they're seeing in the grocery store, at the gas pump, in their electric bills right now. And so I think it really just shows that this cost of living adjustment is both critical, but really is just barely helping people make ends meet and barely get by.
13: There are close to 70 million people in the U.S. who collect Social Security, and for those who don't have a lot of other retirement savings, it's their main source of income.
12: Well, the Fed has been trying to tame inflation, but they still have some work to do. How are Fed policymakers likely to respond to this latest cost of living news, you think?
13: Yeah, there are two more meetings this year where Fed policymakers could raise interest rates to tamp down inflation. Investors already thought there was a good chance of a rate hike in December, and after this report today, odds of a rate hike this month increased to about 1 in 3.
12: That is NPR's Scott Horsley. Thank you, Scott.
13: You're welcome.
1: For more on the inflation data and what it tells us about the economy, we are joined by Austin Goolsbee. He's the president of the Federal Reserve Bank of Chicago and the former chairman of the Council of Economic Advisors under President Obama. Welcome to All Things Considered.
16: Thank you for having me.
1: We know inflation is ticking up. One of the biggest stories of the year, consumer prices up 3.7% from last September. What is your initial thought when you heard that number?
16: Yeah, this report was a little disheartening. I wasn't surprised to hear it because as I've been going around the Chicago Fed district in the Midwest, what everybody's talking about, businesses, individuals, nonprofits, are about costs, about prices, about affordability. The thing that was unfortunate in this report, it's not just that the overall inflation was higher than expected and well higher than the Fed's 2% inflation target. As you started breaking out the components, the inflation of the subparts, they didn't look that great either. So some things can lead to inflation that is inherently temporary, and those would be things supposed to be like tariffs or oil shocks.
1: Yeah.
16: The services inflation in this report was a little distressingly high.
1: Tell me more about that. Tell me what it is and tell me why you think it's happening if it's not related to those big factors we've spent so much time focused on this year.
16: We don't honor. We're still trying to, everybody's trying to get the what is the through line. And we were hoping that we had a couple of months of encouraging inflation readings, and we were hoping that the recent uptick might prove to be a blip, and so far it's not. The danger is that the inflation is less coming from things that might naturally go away, like tariff impacts on prices, and is shifting more to just old-fashioned overheating of demand. And if it were, everybody's pointing the finger at the AI build out, the high investment. You hear a lot out on the trail. You hear a lot of comments that construction costs are rising radically. Electronic components, electricians, even land, that anything that data centers and their booming investment are involved in, the software and others, you're seeing prices rising pretty rapidly.
1: You're an economist. You know politics, too. You are well aware how much President Trump is pressuring the Fed right now, politically, on social media, legal challenges that have been, you know, pushed back on by the Supreme Court. Do you think his various pressure campaigns will have any effect on what the Fed does next in terms of interest rates, given how clear he is that he doesn't want to see them go up?
16: Well, you know the rules. Any member of the FOMC is only allowed to speak for themselves. They can't speak for the Fed or what the Fed thinks. There's a reason why economists are close to unanimous that central bank independence from political interference in setting the interest rate is extremely important, because anywhere that they give up that independence from political interference, that's a recipe for seeing inflation come roaring back.
1: I want to, last question, challenge you. This might be tough for a renowned economist like yourself, but if you could tell the story... If you could tell the story of this economy as you understand it right now in 30 seconds or less, what would it be?
16: The biggest problem facing the economy is no secret to any of you. Ask anybody. It's about prices, affordability, and inflation. And now we're grappling with this concept, with this idea, is this inflation going to go away on its own because the tariff shocks, the oil shocks, those kind of things are going to fade out? Or are we re-entering a very persistent inflation environment, which is going to require more aggressive action to get us back to where we need to be?
1: That's Austin Goolsbee, president of the Federal Bank of Chicago. Got to say, it was a minute and 1 second, but still a good answer. Thank you so much.
16: Nice talking to you.
12: It has been a rocky start for Katie Zachariah. She's the new White House press secretary, and her first press briefing yesterday raised a lot of questions, including some about her own background. NPR's Brian Mann reports.
17: Zachariah has been a regular commentator on right-wing media. In naming her as his chief spokesperson, President Trump praised her loyalty to himself and his MAGA movement. During her first outing before the White House press corps, Zachariah mostly read from a script praising her new boss.
18: I have wanted to work for him for a very long time. I'm looking forward to working with each of you as well.
17: The briefing was short, barely 15 minutes long. In a performance widely described as halting and unsteady, Zachariah took questions from only three outlets, all conservative. When asked by Fox News about one of the big stories of the day, the Trump administration's increasingly frosty relationship with Ukraine, Zachariah responded this way.
19: Has the U.S. stopped sharing intel with Ukraine?
18: I'll have to get back to you on that.
17: Zachariah will have to find her voice quickly. She's stepping in at a moment when Trump is scrambling to limit potential Republican losses in the midterm, at a time when polls show he's deeply unpopular. Zachariah was asked about the political climate, but didn't acknowledge the GOP's difficulties, instead promising what she described as a midterm blitz.
18: With energy and excitement never seen before in the history of midterms, thanks to President Trump.
17: Before joining the White House team, Zachariah had a history of pushing right-wing conspiracy theories on social media, including debunked claims that top Democratic leaders were pedophiles and Trump's false claims that the 2020 presidential election was stolen from him. Yesterday, Zachariah was questioned about a personal claim. While it's not a requirement for the press secretary position, she's described herself repeatedly as an attorney, but it's unclear whether she passed the bar in any U.S. state, which is a requirement to be an attorney. During an exchange with reporters outside the White House, Trump appeared to ask Zachariah in which state she took the bar exam. Zachariah, a graduate of Pepperdine Caruso School of Law, answered by saying that she had moved to China, an apparent reference to her time living in Beijing. NPR asked her to clarify what that means. In an email statement, Zachariah said she practiced international transaction law with all the appropriate credentials. Brian Mann, NPR News, Washington.
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11: XE and All Things Considered, I'm Jennifer Barr. 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Coming up in a moment, our daily dose of phenology with John Latimer. 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More on Facebook. Mostly cloudy overnight with lows in the low to mid 30s.
20: On today's date, October 14th, 2014, I discover a large paper wasp's nest, and while investigating it, a paper wasp emerges. This is unusual because by now, most paper wasps have perished. But warm weather, light frosts have allowed this one big bald-faced wasp to survive and not very menacingly fly about. It didn't seem to be the sort of action of an aggressive wasp. It was cool enough where the wasp was having trouble just making flight plans, and I didn't fear for my life in this case. I didn't think that this wasp was going to sting me. But it is revelatory, as the leaves begin to fall this time of the year, to see where these wasps have made their homes. And oftentimes, it's within a few feet of where you've been walking all summer and haven't even noticed.

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1: 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I'm Scott Detrow.
2: And I'm Mary Louise Kelly. Should the U.S. spy on foreign companies to protect American ones? David Cohen makes the case for economic espionage in a new article in Foreign Affairs. Cohen served twice as deputy director of the CIA, and he writes that by abstaining, quote, the United States has tilted the playing field against itself and magnified the Chinese threat. David Cohen is here with me in our Washington studios. Welcome.
3: Thank you. Good to be here.
2: Explain what you mean by that. The U.S. has tilted the playing field against itself. How so? Yeah.
3: So the U.S. has embraced this norm that we would not engage in foreign intelligence collection for the purpose of advancing the commercial prospects of our companies, of American companies. And the reason that that tilts the playing field against the United States is really for three reasons. The first is that our commercial companies, more and more, are critical to our national defense, whether it's AI or semiconductors or quantum computers that are coming online, that are both sold as consumer products and sold to the U.S. government. The other two ways it's changed is the Chinese are increasingly catching up or surpassing American technology firms in these frontier technologies.
2: So just to sum up what I'm hearing you say, in a world where the U.S. was so far ahead of our foreign competitors, there was no need to deploy economic espionage because we had more to lose than we would to gain if we were that far ahead.
3: Now China has changed that. Exactly. Not only no need, but also much more to lose. That is no longer the case. And the third reason is that there has been a shift in how we think about industries, companies that are involved in national security in this country. You know, the orthodoxy of the 1970s, 1980s of sort of a free market, that has given way to a very deliberate national security-centric industrial policy that has been embraced across several administrations now.
2: So just to spell out the very basic argument here, U.S. intelligence agencies do spy on foreign companies, and this is totally fine so long as it's being used for national security purposes and not to benefit private American companies, correct?
3: It has long been the case that we collect foreign intelligence for a whole variety of governmental purposes, to inform trade negotiations, to inform sanctions policy, even to provide information to companies about how they are going to be attacked by a foreign power. So we will provide to a private firm an indication that they are the target of a cyber attack from a foreign company. But what we won't do is provide intelligence to help a U.S. company compete more effectively in the commercial sector. That's the line that has been drawn historically that I think is time to lift.
2: And you're arguing, look, America's adversaries, America's allies are doing this. Why not return the favor?
3: Yeah, but it isn't just a fight fire with fire argument. It is really an argument that this is something that we need to do to enhance our national security.
2: So what would this look like? Give me an example if we embrace the change that you're arguing for.
3: Well, I think it's very important that we do this in a way that is carefully controlled, because there are dangers here. One is that by favoring certain firms in the economy, that favoritism sort of bleeds over into corruption, frankly. And so you want to have some rigorous, objective, neutral criteria about which sectors of the economy we will provide this intelligence to and which firms in those sectors that we provide information to. And you want to be sure that it's not just going to companies that happen to have, you know, political connections.
2: That feels like not a small challenge. Like, how do you pick which firm which companies in fields where American companies are competing with each other.
3: Yeah. So my proposal is that the president, working with Congress, develop neutral criteria that can be identified in advance, and the determination of which firms would receive this information would be subject to careful oversight, both by the congressional oversight committees and by inspectors general in the intelligence community, to ensure that there isn't undue favoritism being shown for personal or political reasons.
2: That also feels like a not insignificant challenge, putting up guardrails, having oversight in a carefully calibrated way. I mean, you're a former U.S. government official across many years, both at CIA and at Treasury. Do you have full confidence that Congress and American president are going to work together and do this in a responsible way?
3: Well, I think that is essential if we're going to do this, that that's the way it should happen. My concern, frankly, is that this may be beginning to happen sort of in the shadows. There may be sort of a creeping erosion of this norm going on right now. And so the worst of all worlds is that we abandon this norm in a circumstance where we don't do it deliberately, and we don't do it with some significant forethought, and we don't do it with these guardrails in place.
2: Have you floated this idea to your former colleagues at the Central Intelligence Agency?
3: Well, I floated the idea by writing the article, and I've had a lot of feedback.
2: You quote a CIA case officer in your piece. This is a case officer back in the 90s, but who said, and I'm quoting, "I'm prepared to give my life for my country, but not for a company."
3: Yeah.
2: Do you anticipate resistance along those lines?
3: So I anticipate some, but not a lot of resistance along those lines. I think that is very much a 1990s perspective. And I think that the case officers in the agency have also come to recognize the importance of the private sector and private sector innovation, both in what they do in helping them perform their job, but also more broadly in our national defense enterprise. So I think that that reluctance is one that I think is not going to be a significant impediment.
2: Last question that's popping into my head listening to you. At the pace that tech is changing in 2026, are you, David Cohen, still entirely confident that U.S. intelligence has a skill set that would be of value in helping the private sector get ahead at the rate that AI, for example, is racing forward?
3: I do. I do. I think we have in the intelligence community very skilled analysts and operators who can identify what it is in conversation with the private sector and can go out and get that. But it will require this careful and more robust communication between the private sector and the intelligence community. And it requires, I think, continuing to bring on board into the intelligence community people who have experience, expertise, education in these tech sectors, and opening up those channels as well. So it's not just a channel of communication, it's also a channel of personnel sort of moving in and moving out of the intelligence community and the private sector so that people stay fresh on these technologies.
2: David Cohen, former deputy director of the CIA. His piece for Foreign Affairs is headlined "The Case for Economic Espionage." David Cohen, thank you.
3: Thank you.
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4: 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I'm Jennifer Barr. Coming up in a moment, National Native News. 1 hour from now, it's the Up North Report, local news from our region. 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
5: This is National Native News. I'm Jill Freitas. A college student near her hometown of Point Lay made a startling discovery last month, a baby walrus sandwiched between two carcasses. Violet Unniskit was helping with the walrus survey on Alaska's northwest coast.
6: And I saw the stomach, like, move. I was like, wait. Took a step closer and all of a sudden his eyes opened up.
5: The calf had been under attack from seagulls. Polar bears roamed the area and a storm was about to hit. Unniskit wanted to save the calf.
6: He probably missed his mother. He would kind of walk around and making like a sad little, ooh.
5: After getting the okay from the community of Point Lay, Unniskit and U.S. Geological Survey's walrus researcher Tony Fishbach took the calf to a small cabin. The 200-pound calf, estimated to be about 5 months old, eventually warmed up to its human helpers, literally, by cuddling into Fishbach's sleeping bag or laying its head on Unniskit's leg. Unniskit named the walrus Unnautuk after her late father. A few days later, with the help of locals, they brought the calf to Point Lay in a boat. From there, they flew it to Anchorage and then drove it to Seward for rehabilitation at the Alaska Sea Life Center. Fishbach says they later discovered the calf had been injured in what was probably an attack by a polar bear. Because of its young age and habitation to people, the Sea Life Center says it is not a candidate for being released back into the wild. The Sea Life Center says Unnautuk has since been transferred to his long-term home, but as of Monday, they have not said where that is. This story was provided by Alaska Public Media's Casey Grove. Monday was Indigenous Peoples Day, which means a celebration throughout the Black Hills. As music and the smell of hot food cut through the cold October air, organizers say the event was more than a rally. It was a chance to have fun. CJ Keene has more.
7: On stage in downtown Rapid City, a Palestinian keffiyeh adorned an eagle staff, symbolizing the interconnected struggles of Indigenous peoples the world over. While a clear political symbol, Indian Collective Strategic Communications Director Martel Hesketh says activists should celebrate these days with happiness.
8: Organizing should also be joyful, right? Art and music and visual art has always been a core part of organizing. In this time, as we're coming up to these really consequential elections, as we're facing all these fights to protect our sacred sites, it's more important now than ever to come together in these spaces to celebrate, to lift our spirits, but also to share our messages.
7: In the last year, those fights have seen victories in the field, as mining equipment was removed from the Black Hills near Peshlaw, a sacred site, and in the courtroom as the legal case against the Grand Gateway Hotel played out. Poet and activist Robert Bordeaux says sharing light despite ongoing struggles highlights the strength inherent to an Indigenous background.
9: This is just a great example of the tenacity and like resistance of Lakota people. The colonial project tried to erase us, and we're still here. And so when we gather like this, it's just a showcase of that.
7: And gather the community does. Hundreds braved a chilly autumn day. Teepees lined downtown Rapid City's Main Street. And for one night, Indigenous peoples could celebrate the work they had done in the world of civil rights and consider a brighter future.
9: I think a lot about resistance, and I think a lot about what it took for us to still be here, carrying on our ways and our language and our culture. And so to me, it's just like a celebration of that. You know, I know protecting land and water is really hard and difficult work. So when we can take a chance to gather around the drum, gather with music, it's really important.
7: The night was capped with a performance by multi-platinum hip-hop artist Macklemore, who once again performed a free concert for the community. I'm SDPB's CJ Keene in Rapid City.
5: And I'm Jill Freitas.

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3: 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I'm Scott Detrow in New York.
4: And I'm Elsa Chang in Culver City, California. When Medicare open enrollment starts tomorrow, several million seniors will need to scramble to find a new health plan. Their Medicare Advantage plans, run by private insurance companies, are shutting down. Dan Weisman joins us now to explain. He hosts An Arm and a Leg. 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Hi, Dan.
5: Hey there.
4: Okay, so tell us exactly what is going on here.
5: Yeah. So we should probably start by making a big distinction. Medicare comes in two main flavors these days. So seniors choose between traditional Medicare, run by the federal government, and Medicare Advantage, which is run by private insurance companies. And these days, about half of seniors are on Medicare Advantage plans. They're super popular because they often cover things like vision and dental and hearing, which are big gaps.

0: Medicare Advantage plans. I know you and your colleagues have been digging into what happened. What did you learn, and what does that tell us about what might be coming, you think?
1: Yeah, it's going to be rough. We talked with people in Minnesota, where hundreds of thousands of people had to find new plans last year, and where, by the way, more plans are shutting down this year. We talked to Kelly Jo Greiner. She runs a state agency that operates a Medicare hotline there. Here's what she told us.
2: I don't know any other way to describe it other than total chaos. We had wait times of 2 hours. Nobody wants to wait for even 10 minutes, let alone 2 hours.
0: No way.
1: Yeah. And when people got through, they generally found out their options were not great because the plans that had not shut down, they didn't cover as much. They often had higher monthly premiums. And this year, it's basically going to be a lot more of the same in a lot more places. So we crunched some county level. That's a health policy research group. What it looks like to us is, like, in the Twin Cities area, a third of the Medicare Advantage plans are shutting down. Dallas, Fort Worth, Houston, Seattle, it's more than a quarter. And official numbers aren't out about how many people are affected, but I'm seeing estimates of, like, 4 to 5 million people across the country losing their plans.
0: Well, if you or someone you care about got one of those letters saying, sorry, your Medicare Advantage plan is shutting down, what do you do? What do you suggest?
1: Yeah, well, first of all, if you or someone you care about is on Medicare Advantage, check your mail. Kelly Jo Greiner, who runs that Medicare hotline in Minnesota, she said she's still hearing from people who missed the notice last year. Doing nothing is not a good choice. You want to know your options. The good news is, every state has a hotline like the one she operates. They're part of a federally funded program called SHIP. So if you got any questions, you want to call them now. To find the right one for you, go to Google, type in SHIP and Medicare and the name of your state. The right one should pop right up.
0: Thank you so much for your help. Dan Weissman is host of An Arm and a Leg, a podcast about the cost of health care. Thank you, Dan.
1: Thanks so much for having me.
3: Republican Congressman Mike Lawler has a history of doing something pretty rare. Since 2022, he has won in a purple district with sits about an hour outside solid blue New York City. Whether Lawler can do it again this year could determine if his party keeps its slim majority in the House. But as President Trump struggles in the polls, can voters separate Lawler from his party? NPR's Elena Moore has this report from the Hudson Valley.
4: Right on the corner of a busy intersection in Garnerville, New York, sits Sparky's Diner. It's been there 50 years, 51 in February, says owner Jeannie Nikolakis.
5: I started out, I didn't even have my kids at the time. And then I had my kids, and I raised them in here, in a playpen, right on the side there.
4: Photos of those kids and grandkids cover the wall behind the counter. But that pride doesn't stop with her family.
5: It's like my own son, you know, like that's how I see him, you know. I see him as my grandson, not really my son, because I'm old enough to be his grandmother.
4: She's talking about her congressman, Mike Lawler, and says no one can take his place. But this isn't a safe red district. It's one of just a handful that elected a Republican to the House in 2024 and also voted for Kamala Harris. Nearby, the annual Rockland County Volunteer Firefighters Association parade is in full swing. Lawler marches alongside them, stopping for selfies and shaking hands. He says his understanding of the district makes him the right person to lead it.
6: If you know your communities, if you know the issues that matter to them, if you know who and what you're fighting for, that comes through and the politics takes care of itself.
4: He says he's unafraid to cross his own party, often bringing up how he criticized the administration for ending a policy shielding some Haitian immigrants from deportation. He also highlights his work to raise a popular property tax deduction, which was a flashpoint in negotiations over Trump's massive tax and spending bill, something Lawler ultimately supported. But Lawler also hasn't shied away from Trump and spoke about their relationship in September at the Republican National Convention.
7: The president and I don't always agree, and that's okay. After all, we're both New Yorkers.
4: But trying to be an independent voice within Trump's party is a tricky sell, especially as the president faces low approval ratings and concerns about high costs.
8: You're paying for goods that are inflated because of how much gasoline is and how much diesel is. So I would say that would be the biggest concern.
4: Across the Hudson River in Armonk, Brett Silverstein is one of many parents keeping an eye on their kids as they run around the town's fall festival. He says he used to vote Republican, but doesn't like Trump. or Lawler.
8: She supported Trump and kind of the whole MAGA train.

0: over the past 2 to 4 years. So given how he's affiliated with that, I'm just not a big fan of it in general. So,
1: and Lawler has supported key parts of Trump's agenda, like his tariff policy and the Iran war. It's a record his Democratic opponent, Kate Conley, argues has made New Yorkers worse off.
2: It's harder to put food on the table, keep a roof over their heads, afford health care, or keep the lights on. And they deserve better.
1: Conley, a military veteran, also tries to differentiate herself from factions of her party that may turn off swing voters, like New York City Mayor and Democratic Socialist Zoran Mamdani. And that could prove helpful for this district, where roughly 30-40% of voters are either ticket splitters or only loosely identify with a party. That's how retired builder Michael Alvarado feels over in Stony Point.
3: I vote for whoever thinks my way. I don't really have a party. I'm not a Republican or a Democrat.
1: He's still deciding who to back this fall, saying he wants someone who's pro-union and will cut school and property taxes.
3: Just look and see what happens come November. We'll hear all the promises.
1: He may not know who he's picking yet, but Alvarado adds, he always votes. Elena Moore, NPR News, Rockland County, New York.
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5: Thanks for listening to KAXC and All Things Considered. I'm Jennifer Barr. Coming up in a moment, North Star Stories produced by Ampers News from throughout the state of Minnesota. 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Mostly cloudy tonight, lows in the low to mid-30s, and a chance of showers tomorrow morning, then showers tomorrow evening as well, mostly cloudy, highs in the mid-50s. For Friday, mostly sunny, highs near 50 with breezy northwest wind.
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7: With headlines from around the state, I'm Zan Holston. Coming up, green energy squares up against utilities.
8: Tribes are always going to probably flex that sovereignty muscle and make sure that we're doing the best things for our communities.
7: Plus, fewer students leave a hole in St. Paul's school budget. And it may not be the Edmund Fitzgerald, but Lake Superior is showing another shipwreck. But first,
9: something was protecting our language.
7: A room full of irreplaceable Dakota language teaching materials survived a fire Sunday that devastated the offices around it inside the Minnesota Chippewa Tribe building in Minneapolis. Fawn Youngbear Tibbetts directs a Dakota and Ojibwe language immersion preschool program with offices there. She says the curriculum room that housed the Dakota language archives escaped damage, even as the fire destroyed computers and other equipment.
9: The sprinkler didn't even go off. It's the only room in that building that was not destroyed.
7: She says other materials remain in question, including tape recordings of elders who have since died and ceremonial items. The fire started at and gutted the building next door to the Chippewa Tribe building. Youngbear Tibbetts says flames broke through the firewall separating the two buildings. The damage also displaced the Fond du Lac and Boys Fort Band's urban offices and a White Earth Elders Council space.
9: Both of their offices are decimated.
7: She says beyond the offices, the building serves as a gathering place with community meals, a food shelf, and space for funerals. Volunteers are helping recover what can be salvaged from the building, while the organizations seek temporary or permanent space nearby. Youngbear Tibbetts says the preschool's classrooms are at another location, and classroom activities won't be affected. St. Paul Public Schools is facing a budget crunch and considering cutting staff after a dramatic decrease in students this fall. In a letter, the district superintendent says many of the students who haven't returned are English language learners. She points to Operation Metro Surge, immigration changes, and fewer new families settling in St. Paul. Lower enrollment means less funding. The school board will review possible staffing cuts and other reductions at its meeting next Tuesday. The man accused of shooting two people outside Eden Prairie High School's homecoming football game must now wear an electronic monitor. A judge added release conditions at his first court appearance Monday after he posted a $100,000 bond over the weekend. He faces assault and riot charges and returns to court in December. Four others are now also facing riot charges for the fight that broke out before the shooting, including one of the two people shot. A tribal nation's push for clean energy is testing how much control it has over its own power supply. Mike Moen reports.
10: The Public Utilities Commission recently found that Minnesota Valley Cooperative Light and Power Association acted unlawfully by threatening to disconnect the Upper Sioux community over its behind-the-meter solar and battery project. Despite the outcome, Hudson Kingston with the rule-focused group CURE says a leftover issue is whether tribal governments have the right to switch utilities. He says the commission didn't make a call on that question.
11: It's very unfortunate because utilities are risk-averse, and without that sort of clear certainty, there is ambiguity.
10: He suggests that could make it harder for all of Minnesota's tribal governments wanting to pursue renewables and still partner with a receptive utility. Kingston also expects the PUC outcome to be challenged by the cooperative. I'm Mike Moen.
7: Minnesota's youth deer season opens tomorrow, giving hunters ages 10 through 17 a shot before the regular season starts. The four-day early session runs through Sunday. Young hunters must be licensed and accompanied by an adult. And for duck hunters, the 6-duck daily limit remains. The Minnesota Department of Natural Resources had proposed a 3-a-day limit regardless of species or sex, but dropped the plan after reviewing hunter feedback. And finally, it's not the wreck of the Edmund Fitz, it's the A.H. Pitts. This summer's drought means low water at the mouth of the Amnicon River on Lake Superior's south shore near Superior, Wisconsin, exposing the scattered remains of the tugboat. The Pitts was built in Wisconsin in 1923, later moved to Duluth, and was abandoned and burned at the river's mouth in 1951. It may never live in legend like the Fitts, but the Pitts is getting its moment in the sun, and you can catch a glimpse if you go while the water's still low. For North Star Stories, I'm Zan Holston.
6: 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I'm Elsa Chang.
12: And I'm Scott Detrow. To understand how the NFL has changed over the past 40-plus years, Peter King's new book, The Game, is a good place to start. The league changed a lot during King's career, covering stories on and off the field, mostly for Sports Illustrated. When we spoke recently, King told me he could feel the NFL changing in the moment as he was reporting on it.
13: In 1984, my first year covering the league, you know, I remember very well watching the early parts of the draft on ESPN that day. And, you know, as Mel Kiper told me recently, he said we only did a round and a half and we bailed out of the draft to show a tractor pull. And there were 125 fans at the draft that year at a hotel ballroom in New York City. And now think about the draft. 600,000 people showed up a few years ago when the draft was in Nashville. But, you know, in those days, the NFL was basically in a dead heat with baseball in popularity in the United States. That year, 1984, the World Series killed the NFL in TV ratings. Think about that now. You know, Major League Baseball doesn't want to go up against football. You know, on most days, they try to shy away from that. And so, yeah, that's how much it changed in four decades.
12: Your signature style of journalism over the years was the behind-the-scenes embedding piece, you know, where you just kind of lock in, whether it's traveling with John Madden or following a quarterback through a week of prep. A lot of those are in here, and you kind of retell them and then re-report them in a way. I want to talk about the one where you spent a week with an officiating crew. First of all, why did you want to do that, and how hard was it to convince them to let you tag along?
13: Why I wanted to do that? Because nobody had ever done it. Following an officiating crew, seeing what they do in their real job, seeing the back judge as a teacher at a high school in a suburb of Grand Rapids, Michigan, sitting through his day with him as a single dad to three kids. I mean, it was just incredibly educational.
12: One of the things that you write about talking to people over the last 2 years as you put this book together is a lot of refs did not like that story.
13: they didn't like it because they didn't want attention drawn to them. But here's what the NFL does now.
12: Mm-hmm.
13: Okay, the NFL, with things like Hard Knocks on HBO, the NFL shines a spotlight on the inner workings of the game. They didn't used to, but they do now. If I had not done that story in 2013, the league would have done it. They would have had someone internally do that story at some point.
12: Yeah.
13: And I just felt like it was a race. I had to do this story first.
12: How much harder did it get over the years to do stories like that? Because the flip side of the NFL becoming this, you know, multi-trillion dollar global enterprise is that they took more and more control of their brand. Like you said, they were doing the videos themselves and they were less likely to let an outside journalist come in and tell a story that they weren't line checking. Like, how did you navigate that?
13: Scott, I'm the luckiest man on the face of the earth because in 1989, when I got to Sports Illustrated, Sports Illustrated was bigger than ESPN.
12: Listen, I kept the issues every week. I had the football phone. I am well aware.
13: Yeah, okay, you know it. And so teams wanted to be on the cover of Sports Illustrated. I'm not saying it was easy. I still had to really work hard to be able to get inside teams, inside players. But at least it was doable. There's absolutely no way I could have done my job the way I did it in today's NFL.
12: Yeah. You built a personal relationship with the people you covered. You got them to trust you, but at the same time, you were a professional. And can you walk us through how you thought and approached it? Like when, say, Brett Favre calls you up on the phone and says, hey, by the way, I'm about to enter rehab, and your reporter light goes off, but you're also talking to him as a human. How did you navigate those lines and think about your job?
13: It was just so different in those days because, you know, today, if Brett Favre was doing that, he would write it on Instagram and he'd have a long story or a long podcast by himself doing it. At that time, back in the mid-90s, the only way you can really be able to do a story like that and have a guy call you and confess what happened and how it is he got addicted to Vicodin, the only way was to be there a lot.
12: Mm-hmm.
13: That's what you have to do. You got to show your face. You got to hang around. But you can't necessarily, you know, just be in the bag at all. You have got to make sure that they know about your ethics and your ethos about this.
12: I want to talk about some of the tougher things that have gone along with the story of the NFL over the last few decades, and you have several chapters on them. Let's start with CTE and traumatic head injuries, because they come more and more into focus, and yet it's as popular as ever. It's a global franchise, like you said. How do you account for the reality of what we know about CTE and how we feel about football in America?
13: We live in a conflicted country, okay? And I'll tell you this, the woman who is really shining a light on the problems of CTE in the NFL and all through football is a woman named Ann McKee, who has done autopsies and has studied brain tissues of more than 700 former football players. Scott, she's got bobbleheads of Aaron Rodgers and Brett Favre in her office. She grew up in Wisconsin, and although she doesn't watch much football anymore, her husband does.
12: Yeah.
13: He loves the game. So everyone, I think, has a certain bit of conflict because the game is so much fun and so compelling to watch.
12: I was kind of relieved to pick up on the page. Maybe I'm misinterpreting. I don't think I am. That you feel pretty disgusted about the intertwined state of gambling and professional sports these days.
13: Hate it.
12: Yeah.
13: Hate it. I think in 5 years, Scott, there's going to be more people in Gamblers Anonymous than Alcoholics Anonymous. It was only 10 years ago that the NFL looked at gambling as the decline of Western civilization.
12: Mm-hmm.
13: And now it's fully embraced because they can make money on it. Personally, I'm disgusted by it.
12: But there doesn't seem to be any going back.
13: There's not any going back because of all the money it makes.
12: What do you think we as sports fans lose when there's not kind of the long-form storytelling part of the journalism that was such a big part of it for so many decades?
13: There's something that we have lost about stories that even though they were 4 or 5 days old by the time you opened Sports Illustrated. The detail in SI just couldn't be matched. And I don't know that we will be able to match that these days, because even though there are so many great reporters, there are also so many roadblocks in their way that were not in the way when I was able to spend a week in the life of the Green Bay Packers.
14: Yeah.
12: That's Peter King, author of the new book, The Game. Thank you so much.
13: Thank you, Scott.
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5: 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I'm Jennifer Barr. There's another hour ahead of All Things Considered, including the Up North Report, local news from our region. 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It's Thursday, October 22nd at Timberlake Lodge from 11 to 2 and 4 to 7. Tickets include soup and a locally made ceramic bowl. More info on Facebook at Itasca Empty Bowls Project. Mostly cloudy overnight, lows in the low to mid-30s, and tomorrow mostly cloudy, highs in the mid-50s with a chance of showers in the morning and the evening. Our lows tomorrow night in the low 30s, and Friday mostly sunny, highs near 50.
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18: Ukraine's President Volodymyr Zelensky says President Trump is threatening to stop sharing U.S. intel with Ukraine.
12: For Wednesday, October 14th, it's All Things Considered from NPR News.
18: I'm Elsa Chang.
12: And I'm Scott Detrow. The arrest of a former German spy chief is raising concerns inside the CIA.
19: I'm sure that they get intelligence from all over the world, and that now they've compromised everybody.
18: Also, an NPR investigation shows how a network of skincare stores scams shoppers out of thousands of dollars.
20: And in a big red stamp, no exchanges, no returns, final sale. I just about lost my cookies.
12: And three fired workers say OpenAI punished them for being vocal about safety.
18: First, this news.
21: Live from NPR News in Washington, I'm Ryland Barton. Inflation heated up last month. NPR's Scott Horsley reports that's due in part to surging energy prices.
22: Consumer prices in September were up 3.7% from a year ago. That's a bigger annual increase than the previous month. Prices jumped 0.6% between August and September, with a spike in gasoline prices tied to the U.S. war with Iran, accounting for more than half that monthly increase. The cost of rent, airfare, and clothing was also up last month, while grocery prices were slightly lower. Stripping out volatile food and energy costs, core inflation was 2.6% for the 12 months ending in September. That's also higher than the previous month. The Federal Reserve will weigh the cost of living data when officials meet to discuss interest rates in 2 weeks. Scott Horsley, NPR News, Washington.
21: A federal judge has extended an order blocking the Trump administration from banning reporters from CNN, MS Now, and Politico from the White House. The judge says that the ban violates the journalists' constitutional rights to free speech and due
22: due process. The Justice Department is escalating its threats to local election jurisdictions as midterms approach. As NPR's Miles Parks reports, the DOJ sent a letter of alleged non-citizen voters to L.A. County this week and threatened to sue if local officials don't comply with instructions.
0: The county clerk for L.A., Dean Logan, said the DOJ reached out to his office on Tuesday, 3 weeks before Election Day, with a letter and a USB drive that allegedly included the names of non-citizens on the county's voter rolls. In the letter, the department asked Los Angeles to segregate vote-by-mail ballots returned by the people listed until their citizenship is confirmed. Logan says he has not accessed the drive because he couldn't verify it was secure. But if his office doesn't implement the process requested by the DOJ within 48 hours, the department says it will sue to compel him to. That may not be successful. Judges have dismissed dozens of other DOJ lawsuits during Trump's second term related to oversight of local election processes. Miles Parks, NPR News, Washington.
22: Oregon has paused permitting for new data centers. It joins two other states with similar data center moratoriums. Oregon Public Broadcasting's April Ehrlich reports the move also comes as data centers are proving to be a major issue in the state's governor's race.
2: Oregon's Democratic Governor Tina Kotek directed the state's environmental regulators to stop permitting new or expanding data centers until July. The directive comes amid an unusually tight race for governor between Kotek and a Republican candidate, State Senator Christine Drazen. Oregon hasn't elected a Republican governor since the 1980s. Each candidate has accused each other of not doing enough to regulate Oregon's growing data center market. Amazon is a big player here. Its executives quickly criticized Kotek's directive as abrupt, saying it will halt billions of dollars in planned investment. New York and Texas have similar permitting moratoriums. For NPR News, I'm April Ehrlich in Portland, Oregon.
22: Major U.S. stock indexes had their worst day since July today. This is NPR News from Washington. Supermarkets in France and the Netherlands are dealing with the aftermath of a cyber attack that disrupted refrigeration systems. The attack caused temperatures to soar, leading to significant food losses. Investigations are underway, but no perpetrators have been identified. Experts say the attack highlights vulnerabilities in older refrigeration systems and the need for better cybersecurity measures. More than 9,000 people have gotten sick during the ongoing Ebola outbreak, according to health officials. As NPR's Jonathan Lambert reports, cases are popping up outside the epicenter.
14: Democratic Republic of Congo officials confirmed that there have been 9,144 cases and over 4,400 deaths, making this the second largest Ebola outbreak ever. Early hotspots of spread have slowed down a bit, but the virus has moved into new territory. The province of North Kivu is particularly affected. An ongoing conflict there is slowing response efforts. Over 70% of deaths are still occurring outside of treatment centers. That suggests efforts to monitor potential cases and get them to seek treatment are falling short. The virus is also spreading outside of DRC. Last week, Kenya reported its first case in a man who traveled home from DRC. Now, one of his family members has gotten sick. Kenyan health officials said this second case was already in quarantine and is now being treated. Jonathan Lambert, NPR News.
22: New York City is moving toward a ban on the more than 150-year-old horse-drawn carriage industry following the death of a teenage tourist in Central Park. The city council is expected to approve a bill next week that would shutter the practice by 2028. Mayor Zoran Mamdani said on X that the industry is coming to an end in the city. This is NPR News.
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18: From NPR News, this is All Things Considered. I'm Elsa Chang in Culver City, California.
24: And I'm Scott Detrow in New York. We begin with two stories that illustrate the challenges and perils of nations sharing intelligence. In a moment, we will hear how the recent arrest of Germany's former chief spy on treason and espionage charges has left that country reeling.
1: But let's start here in the U.S. American spy agencies and the military share intelligence with Ukraine in its fight against Russia. Now, in an interview with NPR, Ukraine's President Volodymyr Zelensky says the Trump administration is threatening to cut off that cooperation. We're going to bring in now NPR's Greg Myrie. He covers national security. Hi, Greg.
3: Hi, Elsa.
1: Hi. Okay, so Ukraine is saying that this absolutely critical military communication system has suddenly been restricted without any warning whatsoever. What's going on here?
3: Yeah, Ukraine's military depends heavily on something called Star Shield. And this grew directly out of the more well-known Starlink, the satellite communications company owned by Elon Musk.
1: Right.
3: Now, they're sometimes mentioned interchangeably, but there is an important difference here. Starlink is the civilian version. Star Shield is the more secure version used by the U.S. government and military, which the Pentagon shares with Ukraine. Okay. And Ukraine depends on it for many things, most importantly, to guide its very potent drones, both offensive drones that attack Russia and defensive drones to protect against Russian airstrikes.
1: Okay. And so what is the government in Ukraine saying about what's happening?
3: Yeah, Ukraine's defense ministry said in a statement that, quote, without warning, the Star Shield terminals were unilaterally limited. Ukraine says that when its drones exceed 100 miles per hour, which they routinely do, the communication link is cut with the drone operator. So this is a huge blow to Ukraine if this restriction stays in effect. Ukraine says it's in contact with the U.S. government and SpaceX to try to sort out the problem.
1: Well, is SpaceX or is the Trump administration saying anything in response to this?
3: Yeah, very recently, Elon Musk took to social media and said that Star Shield is, quote, controlled by the U.S. government. Any limits on speed or usage are decided by the U.S. military and ultimately the president. And NPR has sought comment from the White House and from the Pentagon. They have not responded. But according to Musk, they would be responsible for any changes made to this system.
1: Okay, well, President Trump has been telling Ukraine to stop attacking Russian diesel facilities. Could all of this that you're describing be related to that?
3: Yeah, it certainly seems so. Just yesterday, NPR's Ukraine correspondent Joanna Kakissis interviewed President Zelensky in Kyiv. This was just hours before this latest development we're talking about, and she asked Zelensky if the U.S. was going to cut off intelligence. Here's what he said.
4: We need Starlink. We asked administration, government, and SpaceX on different channels. We asked them to share with us Starlink only for military goals.
3: So Trump said yesterday that intelligence sharing hadn't been cut off. But what we're seeing today certainly looks like an intentional action to limit Ukraine's ability to fight Russia.
1: Well, another thing President Trump said this week, at least, was that there was some sort of so-called energy ceasefire between Russia and Ukraine. Any sign of that actually happening?
3: Yeah, Elsa, absolutely not. Zelensky said Russia fired 39 ballistic missiles at his country overnight, knocked out power to a large part of Kyiv. Russia says explicitly it's ramping up attacks on Ukraine's energy system in an attempt to bring about the collapse of the electricity grid this winter. And Ukraine is also attacking Russia. It hit three large data centers this week. But Zelensky says Ukraine has refrained the past few days from attacking Russian energy sites because he would like to see this energy truce that Trump is at least talking about. But no sign that this is happening. Trump is putting all the pressure on Ukraine, not on Russia. And he recently announced a plan to buy diesel fuel from Russia. It's not clear that Russia even has that diesel fuel to sell, but Trump is making his priority clear. He wants to bring down fuel prices at home.
1: That is NPR's Greg Myrie. Thank you, Greg.
3: Sure thing, Elsa.
24: Now let's go to Germany, where the arrest last week of the country's former intelligence head, August Hanning, has left the country in shock. It is also troubling Western agencies like the CIA, which share classified information with Germany. NPR's Rob Schmitz reports.
8: In the days following Hanning's arrest, reports on the foreign governments, which he may have supplied stolen information to over the past two decades, multiplied in the German media. Azerbaijan, China, Israel. In a post on X, Vienna-based political scientist Anton Shakovstov called Hanning a, quote, intelligence grocery store. While Hanning's lawyer disputes the charges, the German government alleges that Hanning paid a former colleague for nearly 2,000 documents. Many of them were classified and have been used over the years to brief Germany's chancellor in routine intelligence memos.
19: So if you've got an intelligence memo, a lot of it is passed from us. Of course, he would also have stuff from the French. He would have stuff from the Brits.
8: Margaret Hennock served in the CIA for 25 years.
19: I'm sure that they get intelligence from all over the world, and that now they've compromised everybody.
8: Hennock was the chief of operations for the Europe division of the CIA, while Hanning led the BND, Germany's intelligence service, in the late 90s and early 2000s. She worked with Hanning for a few years and remembers him as an uptight man and a man who wasn't afraid to ask for what he wanted. She remembers inviting Hanning and a few of his aides to an American steakhouse, but Hanning didn't order the steak. He asked Hennock to order him a lobster.
19: The lobster came to the table, you know, kind of looking like a cooked lobster always looks. And he looked at it for a second, and he didn't ask anybody what you do with it. He picked it up and held it like an ear of corn with two hands, and then sort of started to try to eat it like an ear of corn. And so, of course, I was the lead, so I had to get up and say, oh, sir, excuse me, that's not quite right, and stop him. And there, in the interim, I was coated in lobster shell.
8: Hennock's lobster story reflects a broader observation she held about the BND from her years in the CIA. Their methods often lack sophistication.
19: They didn't collect intelligence the way we understood intelligence to be collected.
8: The BND did not respond to an NPR request for comment. Hennock says one of the biggest lessons from the Hanning scandal is that Germany needs to beef up its counterintelligence briefings with its own agents so that there's a protocol of proper behavior during and after their service. German political scientist Torsten Benner agrees.
6: This instance of former officials engaging in fishy consulting behavior and selling themselves to the highest bidder, although they receive a really, really generous pension, that's a pattern that's all too widespread in Germany.
8: Benner points out that Hanning's case is hardly an anomaly in Germany. Although he denies it, BND's former head of its Russia department is currently on trial for spying on behalf of Russia. After stepping down as German chancellor, Gerhard Schröder joined the board of the Russian energy company Rosneft. Benner says all of this needs to stop.
6: And we should not allow them to engage in for-profit consulting, selling their experience, their knowledge, their contacts.
8: There are changes on the horizon for German intelligence, though. Even before this scandal, Martin Jäger, the current head of the BND, who's been on the job for just a year, vowed to reform the agency. Again, Benner.
6: There's a scenario in which the new head of the BND comes clean on this, gets ahead of the story, promises to kind of use an iron broom to actually make sure that the rules are being changed.
8: But it won't be easy to restore public trust, says Benner, when former German officials continue to betray their country's national interests. The latest example came just a day after Hanning was arrested. Gerhard Schröder, who was chancellor while Hanning was head of German intelligence, was photographed clasping hands with Russian President Vladimir Putin in Moscow, where he was celebrating Putin's 74th birthday. Rob Schmitz, NPR News, Washington.
1: Faculty members at Cornell University are meeting today to discuss a no-confidence vote in the school's leadership. The president of Cornell, Michael Kotlikoff, has come under harsh criticism in response to the university's handling of a former student's claims that she was gang-raped at a frat party in 2024. NPR's Alyssa Nadworny reports.
7: Michael Kotlikoff is a veterinarian and a biomedical researcher who started working at Cornell 26 years ago. He served as dean of the university's vet school and then as provost, leading academics for nearly a decade. In the summer of 2024, he was selected by the board of trustees to serve as interim president. He got the permanent job the next year. So that means he was in charge back in October 2024 when Jane Doe went to a fraternity party at the Chi Phi House on Edgemoor Lane.
9: What happened to Jane Doe in 2024 is deeply disturbing and will weigh heavily on our community for years to come.
7: That's from an 8-minute video message the president released following Jane Doe's civil lawsuit against the university. In the video, Kotlikoff vowed to strengthen investigative processes at the school and acknowledged frustration with the university's handling of the case.
9: We will make a greater effort to explain what we can, to provide context about the actions Cornell has taken, and to be more transparent.
7: In his first interview since the lawsuit, he told the New York Times this week that the university has more information now than they did in 2024, including that he didn't, but should have, known that Jane Doe dropped out of Cornell. Faculty and staff have felt his response, including the latest changes, which include banning fraternity parties for the remainder of the year and hiring criminal investigators to handle reports of sexual assault, just come too little, too late.
10: The group of faculty members that I am working with are horrified, are frankly absolutely horrified.
7: Anne Marie Brady is a member of the Faculty Senate, and she co-signed the resolution for the vote of no confidence. But even she is hesitant to push for Kotlikoff's ouster.
10: The thing is, if you just remove him, you're not going to change the system, right? This is a much wider issue, and that's what needs to be acknowledged and recognized, and that's the place that we need to start.
7: While faculty can voice their dissatisfaction with a no-confidence vote, ultimately, Kotlikoff's job will be in the hands of the Board of Trustees. That group, made up of donors and alumni, will meet on campus later this week. Alyssa Nadworny, NPR News, Ithaca, New York.
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5: 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At 5:30, it's the Up North Report, local news from our region. At 6 o'clock tonight, As It Happens, news from a Canadian perspective with the CBC. And 7 o'clock, DJ Lake Poseidon, your volunteer host for On the River, bringing you a great mix of music. 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Tonight's weather mostly cloudy with lows in the low to mid-30s, and tomorrow mostly cloudy, highs in the mid-50s with a chance of showers, and our lows tomorrow night, low 30s. For Friday, mostly sunny, highs near 50 with breezy northwest wind. 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You can take part in Dining United to benefit United Way of 1,000 Lakes now through November 19th. Participating restaurants in Itasca County will donate a portion of their proceeds to benefit the community. 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The Center in Brainerd has Scary Bingo this Sunday at 1 o'clock. Come dressed for the season and take part in a meat raffle, and a light lunch will follow the bingo games. All proceeds benefit the center. 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
13: 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I'm Elsa Chang.
24: And I'm Scott Detrow. If you have ever walked into a mall, you may have had this experience. A young, attractive person walking up and trying to hand you a free sample. Today's story starts with that harmless gesture. But for some people, what followed cost them thousands. Monica Evstatieva and Kaylee Fox Shannon of NPR Investigations spent the past year talking to these customers, visiting stores, and digging through consumer complaints. Here is what they found.
15: Suzanne Roberts was walking out of the Apple store at a mall in Ann Arbor, Michigan, when a guy approached her and handed her a sample of face cream.
16: He just put it in my hand and he was so charming. And I ended up walking in there and the whole time I'm thinking, what are you doing?
15: The salesman also showed her an eye cream that she liked.
16: So I said, I'll buy it. Well, then there was two tubes involved.
15: Her total? $475. And then he told her the creams work best with an LED light therapy wand. Her new total, $5,000.
16: And I said, wow, no. I kept thinking, you're going to bring this back. I just want to get out of here. I'm going to bring it back.
0: Mary Lee was visiting Santa Fe, New Mexico, when a salesman on the sidewalk offered her a sample. Before she knew it, she was in the back room of a beauty store.
12: And there was like four people around me, and they're just oohing and aahing and soft music and soft light and all this stuff. And they said, well, see this amazing treatment.
0: Mary said it felt like an out-of-body experience watching herself spend $19,000. She figured she'd return it all the next day until she discovered
12: the receipt. And in a big red stamp, no exchanges, no returns, final sale. I just about lost my cookies.
15: Over the past year, NPR found hundreds of shoppers across the country who said they were pressured into buying expensive skincare products and services they did not want, could not afford, or tried to refuse. The products had no price tags, there were no refunds, and no returns.
0: The skincare brands had many names: Vupre, Aurigold, Avenichi, Introstem, CB Garden. And so do the stores: Beauty Essentials, Beauty Revive, Mia's. But what happened in those stores sounded too similar to be a coincidence. And it turns out they do have one thing in common. They're licensed to sell products distributed by the same company, Mazzol Group.
15: The California-based company is a family business. The owner is Daphna Oded Weingarten, and she operates the group alongside her husband, brother, and his ex-wife. Through various companies, the Weingartens and Odets own dozens of beauty brands, and they centralize their operations through Mazzol Group.
0: Former employees of Mazzol Group told us the family is from Israel, as are most of the store owners. We visited several stores where the staff identified themselves as Israeli, and customers confirmed the same. This matters because over a decade ago, the federal government was looking into Israeli-owned skincare stores.
17: We were investigating Israeli-owned businesses that were associated with retail establishments selling cosmetic items in malls in various cities.
15: Special Agent Matt Grimm ran a task force of federal agents from multiple agencies to covertly surveil stores leased to an Israeli national. The investigation wasn't focused on predatory sales tactics. It involved violations of federal immigration and labor laws.
17: In one part, there was a visa fraud investigation, but then we figured out that there were people being employed illegally who had no workplace protections.
15: The store's manager owned kiosks selling two brands, started by the Weingarten and Odette family. After months of surveillance, Grimm's team raided the stores and arrested a dozen young Israeli workers. The workers told him everything was arranged for them.
17: A lot of people told us, yeah, I came to the United States 6 or 8 months ago. I've been housed in this apartment or the other apartment. They drive me back and forth to the malls every day.
0: Employees said they were typically recruited with the promise they could make big bucks selling skincare. They were also coached to lie to authorities. These salespeople were deported back home. The stores closed. And the local store owner was sentenced to 2 years in prison. This was 10 years ago. But we found evidence that visa fraud is still happening in stores today.
20: First of all, it's illegal. You can't work on a tourist visa, so keep that in mind because they can deport you or throw you in jail.
0: This young Israeli man worked for 3 months last year in a U.S. store selling Introstem, another brand distributed by Mazzol Group. When he returned to Israel, he posted a video online about the experience. NPR is not using his name because it would expose him to federal officials for immigration crimes.
20: Immigration authorities aren't looking for us. They're looking for the Mexicans who sell drugs, less for the Israelis who contribute to their economy.
15: There is a shorthand in Israel for this kind of work in American stores. They call them agalot, or roughly translated from Hebrew, shopping carts. Today, recruiters use Instagram or Facebook, promising the opportunity to make a lot of money and live in American cities. The former salesman explained how he rationalized manipulating customers.
20: Like, someone buys a cream from Chanel that doesn't work anyway. At least with our stuff, they get results, so who cares? They get ripped off everywhere anyway.
0: But do these creams actually deliver results? We sent an unopened bottle of anti-wrinkle cream from one of these brands to a cosmetic testing lab. the lab could only detect one of three wrinkle-fighting ingredients, an inexpensive peptide. We obtain internal order forms that show stores buy this product for about $20. They sell it to customers for $1,300.
15: Whatever the product is worth, the price in the store is what the employees say it is, and they need to get as much as they can because they only get paid on commission. The young man from the video said he made 30% on each sale.
20: But that doesn't make it okay, you know? It doesn't change the fact that what we do is basically a scam.
15: Mazao Group claims it isn't responsible for the actions of the stores because they're independently owned and operated. But this past summer, in addition to two store owners, Mazao Group, the Odets, and Wine Gardens were defendants in a class action lawsuit brought by consumers in Hawaii. They settled for $650,000 and avoided their day in court.
0: We still needed to ask whether Mazao Group and the family behind it is aware of what's happening at the store level. For months, they ignored our attempts to reach them. So we flew to California to request an interview with Mazao Group's owner.
2: We are from NPR in Washington, and we just wanted to see if Ms. Weingarten is here today so we can talk to her, because they are the owners of the...
14: Am I being recorded?
2: Yeah.
14: Okay, delete that, and we're not interviewing. If you need anything, you can contact our legal department.
0: We even tried Daphne Weingarten at her home. No luck. Then we sent a letter with questions about what we'd learned. Their lawyer said our reporting is inaccurate, but wouldn't say how.
15: Then in September, Mazao Group terminated its business license. Former employees told us the family has shuttered companies in the past, when a brand's reputation took a hit from online complaints or media attention. Now, they've closed Mazao Group. Today, Daphne Weingarten and her husband have a new beauty company, INV, or Innovation Brands.
17: The show goes on, so to speak.
0: Grimm, again, the Department of Labor agent. He said the industry he investigated 10 years ago is a resilient one.
17: There's too much money at play. You know, wherever there are proceeds to be had and easily made, they're going to keep doing it.
0: Kaylee Fox Shannon,
15: Monika Evstatieva, NPR News.
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5: 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It is 529. I'm Jennifer Barr. Coming up in a moment, the Up North Report, local news from our region. Mostly cloudy tonight, lows in the low to mid 30s, and tomorrow mostly cloudy, highs in the mid 50s with a chance of showers. 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
21: For KAXE News, I'm Chelsea Perkins with the Up North Report. This first story contains details that may be upsetting for some listeners. A federal raid of Red Lake Nation's child welfare program in September was prompted by allegations of years-long failures to protect kids from harm. The Minnesota Star Tribune reports this includes at least 8 deaths. The Bureau of Indian Affairs took over the operation of Red Lake's program Ombamindwa Gindinawe Maganinadok in an emergency legal move. The Star Tribune reports it obtained records about the situation through a FOIA request of a letter provided to Tribal Chairman Daryl Seeky Sr. from the BIA explaining the move. The circumstances of the child deaths are detailed in the letter, including the most recent 2 in July. The FBI was contacted by tribal police after officers noticed a child who died was severely malnourished and the home was in poor living conditions. Another child was still in the home, but Ombamindwa staff allowed the parents to maintain custody in that same residence. That child later also died. The Red Lake Tribal Council said in a statement to the Star Tribune that it is cooperating with the BIA and appealing the decision. A group of local officials are taking the first steps to establish a 10-year economic development plan in the region. Emma Crabb attended the planning meeting in Grand Rapids.
22: The October 7th meeting included representatives from Aitkin, St. Louis, and Itasca counties, as well as the Leech Lake Band of Ojibwe. Other organizations like Minnesota Power and the Department of Iron Range Resources and Rehabilitation also had staff present. The goal of the meeting was to have conversations about regional economic development and establish goals that benefit the entire area. This comes after several economic development opportunities have fallen through in recent years. Jonathan White is the District 1 representative from the Leech Lake Band. He says the group is a new opportunity for tribal government to be included in conversations it doesn't always get to be a part of.
3: Being that spokesperson and being hounded into this bigger regional economic development train feels awesome.
22: According to the group's strategic plan, permitting reform, encouraging private-public partnerships, and strengthening the regional workforce were named as top priorities for future action. The plan also noted top challenges, including resource competition and a lack of communication from regional leaders, both among themselves and to the residents and businesses they serve. According to Itasca County Commissioner John Johnson, the group will now break into subcommittees to address key issues and items of action over the next year. Emma Crabb, KAXE News.
4: Beginning farmers across Minnesota are receiving a financial boost thanks to a Minnesota Department of Agriculture grant program. Stella Meyerhoff has more.
6: The Beginning Farmer Equipment and Infrastructure Grant Program supports farmers who have less than 10 years of experience. Farmers can apply for funds to purchase equipment and develop infrastructure as they grow their businesses. Emily Toner is the Senior Grant Specialist for the Ag Department's Emerging Farmers Office. She says some requests are geared toward livestock, such as equipment that improves handling safety. Other funds will help purchasing tractors, irrigation systems, fencing, and food storage.
19: In the 2 years of the program, we've actually been able to give awards that cover 67 of Minnesota's counties. So I think it's a program that's really able to support farmers in every corner of Minnesota, which is really cool.
6: Amanda Montague is one of the awardees. She's a beekeeper who owns Bee and Happy Farms with her husband in Bacchus. They started keeping bees as a hobby.
23: We started out just having some money for some family and friends, and then, you know, they started telling people about it, and pretty soon everybody wanted honey, and it's just kind of grown.
6: They now maintain 75 hives, but the weather fluctuations between Minnesota's winters and springs aren't kind to the bees. She says around 70% of her bees would die each year.
23: Currently, our bees go to Texas in the winter because the survival rate in Minnesota is really poor.
6: But with the new grant, she'll be able to buy a temperature-controlled structure to keep her bees safe in Minnesota year-round. Stella Meyerhoff, Report for America Corps member for KAXE News.
4: That's it for the Up North Report. From the KAXE News Desk, I'm Chelsea Perkins, telling the stories of northern Minnesota through local news.
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1: 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I'm Elsa Chang in Culver City, California.
2: And I'm Scott Detrow in New York. Pope Leo XIV celebrated Mass this afternoon while still in the hospital in Rome. This just a day after his lung cancer surgery. The Vatican also issued an update on the Pope's health. And with more on all of this is NPR religion correspondent Jason DeRose. Hi, Jason.
3: Hello.
2: What's the latest?
3: Well, according to the Vatican, this morning Pope Leo underwent blood tests and a chest x-ray that are both required following surgery. And officials say the results are normal for post-op recovery. The brief statement goes on to say that the Pope had respiratory therapy and that he began walking around his hospital room. He's resumed a regular diet and that his recovery is proceeding as expected.
2: The news that Pope Leo had cancer really alarmed a lot of people around the world. What more do we know about the specific prognosis for this type of cancer?
3: Well, Pope Leo has lung adenocarcinoma, which is a very common form of lung cancer, about 85% of all lung cancers, in fact. That's according to Jonathan Villena Vargas. He's a lung specialist at Weill Cornell Medicine. He says it's especially important that it appears the Pope's lung cancer was detected and treated at this stage.
4: The prognosis and the survival after something like this is very, very good. So even though lung cancer has a big bad name, it really matters when you catch it. And an early stage is very treatable.
3: Villena Vargas says that from at least what the Vatican has said so far, it does not appear the cancer spread, which is also very good, but we're still waiting final pathology reports to know for sure.
2: Any sense what this diagnosis and the treatment could mean for his overall papacy?
3: Well, as you know, Scott, Leo is still very new as Pope, just 18 months on the job, a fairly young Pope at just 71 years old. But he's already had this really

0: appoint any cardinals, the people who will elect the next pope.
1: Right. And you mentioned his travels there. He's scheduled to go on a big trip to South America for next month, including going back to Peru. What do we know about how this lung cancer surgery might affect that trip?
0: Well, at this point, the Vatican has not said anything about postponing that trip. In fact, the surgery was scheduled to allow him enough time to recover so that he could visit three countries there in October: Uruguay, Argentina, and, of course, Peru, where he spent many years as a missionary and bishop. And just looking at his schedule, Scott, for the next year already, he has a major trip planned to South Korea for World Youth Day. These trips are intense and involve a lot of handshaking and public speeches and celebrating Mass for sometimes hundreds of thousands of people at one time. In fact, the trip to South America just next month involves 14 flights. So in the coming months and weeks, I'm going to be watching for any indication of whether those trips are being modified at all to accommodate Pope Leo living with cancer.
1: NPR religion correspondent Jason DeRose, thank you so much.
0: You're welcome.
2: All right, we're going to talk now about artificial intelligence. Top AI companies keep discovering more incidents where their systems behave in unintended ways. These incidents are feeding public concerns about whether the companies can keep their AI under control. One solution that many people in the industry have embraced is expanding their work with third-party evaluators to help make sure new AI models are safe. It's all part of a voluntary agreement that was brokered by the White House last month. To talk about all of this, we're joined now by NPR's Huo Jingnan. Hi, Jingnan.
3: Hello.
2: Okay, so how do these so-called evaluators help with AI safety exactly?
3: So many AI companies already do evaluations in-house and work with third-party evaluators. What's new is that the companies will offer employee-like access to company data and people in a way outside evaluators didn't have before. So evaluators typically probe AI systems to understand how knowledgeable and capable they are and how prone they are to misbehave. So what third-party evaluators bring is deeper expertise in certain areas such as biology and hacking, as well as a different perspective that enables them to think of more scenarios in which the models can misbehave.
2: Okay, and when do AI companies engage with them?
3: Right now, without the expanded access, they come in often on an ad hoc basis, sometimes before model release, sometimes after safety incidents. After OpenAI's agents hacked a company called Hugging Face this summer, OpenAI brought in researchers from two organizations, Meter and Redwood Research, to help investigate. Those nonprofits' reports helped ignite a lot of the recent public debate about AI safety. However, one of the OpenAI employees who worked with these organizations on the Hugging Face investigation was recently fired, along with two of his colleagues who also worked on safety. They posted publicly about how they're worried that OpenAI may not actually follow through on its promise to expand work with outside evaluators.
2: Wait a minute. Why were those OpenAI employees fired in the first place?
3: These former employees in OpenAI are telling two different stories here. The employees claim that they were fired because of either being too outspoken about safety or working too closely with third-party organizations. OpenAI said the employees were fired for mishandling sensitive information, and it still stands by its commitments to safety. Regardless of what OpenAI says, the companies have no obligation to bring in outside evaluators. I spoke to Daniel Tortotello, a former OpenAI researcher who is now director of the AI Futures Project. He said that the evaluators have little bargaining power with these tech giants.
4: The companies can almost dictate terms to them, and it's just about like how much dignity they have about what types of terms to accept, if that makes sense.
2: It does seem like these power dynamics are sort of lopsided. Are evaluators supposed to be independent, and are they actually independent?
3: Right. I mean, independence is the goal there, right?
2: Yeah.
3: But right now, we are really relying on voluntary standards and disclosures. And we see that, you know, Anthropic formed a partnership with consulting firm Accenture to be its first embedded third-party evaluator, while also having a partnership with Accenture to promote its AI tools. And we don't know how the two companies will handle this potential conflict of interest. You also see from some of these voluntary disclosures that evaluators and AI company employees in at least one case work in the same office. Some of them have, you know, close personal relationships.
2: Uh-huh.
3: And also, a lot of AI safety evaluation organizations in the US are funded by a small group of funders. So experts I talk to say some of these issues are kind of hard to avoid because field is young and small, so there's not a lot of expertise or funding to go around, and that's something they hope can change with time.
2: That is NPR's Huo Jing.

0: Jingnan. Thank you, Jingnan.
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0: 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Thousands of poll watchers are expected to show up at election sites during the midterms. They are volunteers who monitor polling places, and many come from groups who are afraid the Trump administration will try to meddle with the elections. NPR's Ashley Lopez reports.
1: It's Loteria night at the offices of Lucha in Phoenix. Winners of this bingo-like game are taking home an array of prizes. Camping chairs, reusable water bottles, coolers. Basically, things that are useful if you plan to camp out somewhere for a while. Which happens to be what these people are getting trained to do. Lucha is a left-of-center group that aims to help working families in the state. And for the midterms, it's dispatching a fleet of volunteers to camp out at polling sites. Karima Rodriguez is leading this training.
2: Monitor the polling environment, stay aware of what's happening on the ground, and just make sure you are kind of keeping your eyes open.
1: One of the biggest worries among activists is the presence of immigration officers at the polls. To be clear, it would be illegal for the Trump administration to send armed agents to polling sites. And administration officials have said ICE has no plans to target polling locations. But right-wing political figures close to Trump, like Steve Bannon, have been calling for the president to send them anyway. Mary Corcoran with the left-leaning Save America movement says that's enough for her to take this potential threat seriously.
3: The point is to scare people and use fear as an intimidation factor to keep people home.
1: Corcoran says her group and their partners will be in metro areas with large non-white and immigrant populations. And if ICE agents are there, they will not be engaging with them.
3: It's really about having a de-escalatory impact by way of really bearing witness and because of who they are. Clergy, veterans, teachers, nurses.
1: Left-leaning groups won't be the only folks at the polls, though. Right-wing groups have also said they plan to observe elections, and the Justice Department plans to step up its usual presence. Harmeet Dhillon, the head of DOJ's Civil Rights Division, said on the right-wing network Real America Voice that she plans to send 1,000 people from the agency to monitor polling sites.
4: This is going to be the biggest DOJ election observer effort in history, and I'm so excited to be leading that effort.
1: She said that DOJ staff will play a similar role to other observers, which is just to be there and to watch. But Tammy Patrick has heard big plans before. She's with the National Association of Election Officials.
5: Every 2 years, it seems, for at least the 20-so years I've been doing this, we hear that there's going to be massive observation and thousands of people are going to show up to observe at the polling place. It hasn't manifested in that way in the past, but these are not normal times.
1: Which is why she says election administrators are educating observers about what they can and cannot do. And what they can do is pretty limited. If something goes wrong, it's up to election workers and local law enforcement to sort it out. Patrick says most years, observers kind of get bored.
5: The actual process tends to be pretty dry, and one might even say boring, to watch people walk in, give their name, sign their name, get their ballot.
1: But if things are not boring, advocates and political parties want people documenting in case lawsuits need to be filed. And when elections are close and tensions are high, lawsuits often follow. Ashley Lopez, NPR.

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1: AXE and All Things Considered, it is 5:48. I'm Jennifer Barr. Coming up at 6 o'clock, as it happens, news from a Canadian perspective. And 7 o'clock, DJ Lake Poseidon, your volunteer host for On the River. 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
0: From NPR News, this is All Things Considered. I'm Elsa Chang.
2: And I'm Juana Summers. If you know me or my reporting, you know I'm continually interested in stories about caregiving, especially the unpaid kind that's done by family members. So many of us do this work, about 63 million Americans last year, according to AARP, and yet it's often invisible. A new movie called Take Me Home shows the beautiful moments and the struggles. At its heart is Anna. She's 38 years old with a cognitive disability, and she's being cared for by her aging parents.
3: I think you put a lot of shampoo.
4: Got it. You have a lot of hair.
3: What are we going to do today, Bob?
5: We're doing it.
2: Oh. And at the same time, Anna is also a caregiver for them.
5: What are you doing, Anna?
3: I'm feeling your forehead.
5: What?
3: She's feeling your forehead.
5: I'm fine, sweetheart.
3: You're hot, Mom.
5: I am?
3: Yeah.
2: Anna Sargent plays Anna in the movie, and her sister, Liz Sargent, wrote and directed Take Me Home. It is deeply connected to their own story, and Liz knew that only Anna could play Anna. So they built the production around her. Here are Liz and Anna talking with me about working with Anna's acting coach, Tara McIntosh.
6: She's the best.
7: What did she do with you?
6: Just hanging out with me.
8: Remember you read the whole script with her?
6: Yeah.
8: And then when we did the script, we started with the script and Tara and I would yell out the lines to you.
6: Mm-hmm.
8: And you would repeat them.
6: Mm-hmm.
9: You're the worst dad.
10: You're worst dad ever.
9: And I hate you.
10: And I hate you.
9: Sorry.
6: That was so good.
10: Gosh.
8: But then we would stop telling you what to say, and you would say whatever you wanted.
6: Yeah.
8: And that's when I think you were the best ever.
6: I know.
8: Yeah.
2: Liz, this one's for you. There's a scene in the movie where Anna and Emily are at the grocery store, and Anna really wants some popsicles. Emily says no, and ultimately, a lot happens, but Anna and Emily end up eating popsicles together, and it's this really beautiful moment of fun and connection after what was a really challenging argument. It was just a beautiful sibling moment.
11: Pick some good popsicles, Anna.
12: Oh, my God.
11: Wow.
12: We got to wave to the people on the boat.
11: Hi!
2: What inspired that scene?
8: I mean, I think in the movie we needed some kind of relief and we needed to see where that, like, love and that bond remained from their childhood.
11: Don't tell Dad I said this,
13: But he loves you the most. So he likes to keep you around.
14: I love you most. I won't keep you around.
8: And I think that moment where Anna takes control of her life and Emily realizes that she's just been, like, overpowering her in a way sort of softens them to their childhood.
2: What did the two of you learn about each other in the process of making this film that maybe you didn't already know?
6: I really don't know.
8: Did you enjoy working with me?
6: Yes.
8: Yeah? Was it fun to hear me tell you what to do every day, all day?
6: Yes.
8: Really? You didn't get annoyed having your sister tell you what to do all day?
6: Yeah.
2: Anna, was Liz bossy?
6: Let me see. Yes.
8: Why don't you ask me if Anna was bossy?
2: Was Anna bossy?
8: Yeah. You know what I learned about Anna, though? I mean, right now, she is just glowing, and she's become so confident after really being on a set where the whole crew looked to her, you know, and she knew she was in charge. And she's got this great humor, and she's just sort of a ham, you know, going on the festival circuit. I mean, look at her now. What?
6: Thanks, Liz.
8: You don't like that?
6: No.
8: You're a comedian.
6: I know, but...
8: You make everybody laugh.
6: I know.
8: But, I mean, we made adjustments to the way that we were working, but it was really just to remove the barriers so that she could do the work, you know? And she shows such a dynamic range of being a human being through a hard time. And I'm just so proud and know she can do anything.
2: Anna, you two aren't the only sisters. I know that you have a big family. Did they see the movie?
6: Yeah, my mom and dad saw the movie.
8: And our mom came out of long-term care to come see the film with a community. And it was incredible to see them witness, you know, a piece of our life that has been a really hard time. And to share that with others who have experiencing the same thing.
2: Liz, if I can ask, what was their reaction to seeing all of that play out?
8: I think it's overwhelming for them. You know, this film, 3 months before we filmed it in my parents' house, both of my parents...
6: Our house.
8: Our house, thank you. Mm-hmm. 3 months before we filmed this in our parents' house, both of our parents were in the ER and almost died about, you know, 100 times over. I was fighting HMO Medicare in Florida, and Anna was by my side, and I was really, you know, living a very meta experience. And it's really a time capsule of this moment that happened. And so I think it was very overwhelming for them to see this piece of their life. But it means so much to me to have preserved this moment and to just like really love this moment that so many people, I think, are afraid to talk about.
15: You okay?
8: I'm okay. Thanks, Anna.
2: Anna, I've been listening to the way that you talk to Liz. Do you take care of her too?
6: Yes.
2: I could hear you asking her earlier if she was okay or if she was feeling good. It seems like you do take care of her.
6: Yeah.
8: I'm feeling very sick today. I'm afraid it's from a lot of stress from, you know, everything in life in this film. You know, there's that statistic that it's caregivers often have worse health problems than the people they're caregiving for, you know, and they put off taking care of themselves. And I feel that in that position right now, to be honest. But Anna today was checking in on me. She was offering me tea. She gave me a neck rub. She is just such an incredible, empathetic person. And I truly...
6: Thanks, Liz.
8: You are.
6: I know.
2: It sounds like you're both really, really lucky to have each other.
6: Yes.
2: Anna and Liz Sargent, their movie is Take Me Home, and it's in theaters now. It's been so great getting to talk with you.
6: Booyah!
8: Thank you, Anna. This has been really special.

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2: 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I'm Jennifer Barr. Coming up next, As It Happens, news from a Canadian perspective. Tonight's weather, mostly cloudy, lows in the low to mid-30s, and tomorrow, mostly cloudy, highs in the mid-50s, and a chance of showers. Our lows tomorrow night, low 30s, and by Friday, mostly sunny, highs near 50 with breezy northwest wind.
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4: And I'm Chris Howden. Coming up on As It Happens...
3: The reporting was even-handed. The satirical publication Spy Magazine returns with an anniversary retrospective of its 80s and 90s reporting on a certain former real estate mogul turned leader of the free world, who they memorably dubbed a short-fingered vulgarian.
4: And everything's bigger in Texas. Every year for the past three decades, the town of Buda, Texas, has proudly hosted a dachshund race. To celebrate this treasured tradition, the wiener dog capital of Texas has unveiled a giant steel wiener dog statue.
3: Those stories and more coming up on the Wednesday edition of As It Happens.

There is more ahead from As It Happens here in a few moments on KAXC. I'm Jennifer Barr. 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Right now we're going to take a listen to our album of the week. It is by Danielle Ponder. It is her second album, and it finds this lawyer-turned-musician navigating a series of tragedies in her personal life with grace, acceptance, and growth. The song we're going to hear from Danielle Ponder called Sun and Moon.

0: sky. Ooh, that's how he loves me.
1: This is The Setlist on KAXE, where we highlight live music around the area for the upcoming week. I'm Malachi Coons. We are looking at four shows this Friday and Saturday, October 16th and 17th, in Canyon, Cass Lake, Park Rapids, and Aiken. First up, Christopher David Hansen is playing the Doghouse Bar and Grill in Canyon, 7 p.m. Friday night. I love to feature a new town or community, and I believe this is the first time Canyon makes an appearance on the set list. Hansen is a roots rocker, always busy with multiple projects, and his own solo music fusing country, folk, blues, and rock. Also Friday, California duo Malibuju are playing Logjammers in Cass Lake at 8 p.m. Besides the 10 out of 10 No Notes name, they are a blues and fiddle duo bringing Malibu Beach vibes to northern Minnesota. After their set, there will be an open jam at Logjammers. On to Saturday, Corey Medina and Brothers are playing the Armory Arts and Event Center in Park Rapids at 7. The Electric Blues Trio feature the Dene singer, guitarist, and songwriter with Gary Brusty on bass and Eric Sundin on drums. Corey Medina this Saturday in Park Rapids. Wrapping up the set list with Scarlet Woods at the Ripple Center Underground in Aiken, also Saturday at 7. She is a singer-songwriter and seven-string guitarist who draws from the jazzier side of folk like Joni Mitchell and Norah Jones, as well as Americana and rock. Do you have information on concerts in your area? Email music at kaxc.org. 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
2: Hello, I'm Dave Seglin, sitting in for Neil Cooksall.
3: Good evening, I'm Chris Howden. This is As It Happens. Tonight, Deep Dark Secrets. A Ukrainian national is on trial in Germany for blowing up the Nord Stream gas pipelines. And a reporter tells us that could create tension between the two normally cozy allies.
4: The fabric of society. New dress code rules in Azerbaijan effectively ban students and teachers from wearing the hijab at school in the name of secularism.
2: At Issue, the co-founder of the long-defunct spy magazine, celebrates 40 years since it was founded by reminiscing about one of its most frequent targets, the man who's now the president of the United States.
4: A one-ring circus. A man loses his wedding band in an Italian river, then gets a text from three guys in Italy, who haven't just found it. They want to go on a Lord of the Rings-inspired journey to deliver it to his home in Ireland.
2: A Band-Aid solution. Singers from two of Toronto's biggest bands endorse different candidates in this month's mayoral election, leaving fans of both groups in a real jam.
4: And going to great lengths, the Wiener Dog capital of Texas erects a 6-meter-long, 3-meter-tall Wiener Dog statue to commemorate a cherished town tradition, Wiener Dog racing. As It Happens, the Wednesday edition, radio that has a flair for the unorthodox and

0: It's one of the most daring acts of sabotage in recent history, and one of the biggest whodunits. But today in Germany, answers may finally be emerging about who blew up Russia's Nord Stream gas pipelines in 2022. A former Ukrainian soldier has gone on trial in Hamburg. Sergei Kuznetsov is accused of leading a team of saboteurs that destroyed the underwater pipelines connecting Germany and Russia. Prosecutors allege that he acted on behalf of, quote, state agencies of Ukraine, unquote. There are concerns that the trial could create a rift between Ukraine and Germany, who've been staunch allies in the war with Russia. Bojan Panchevsky is covering the trial for the Wall Street Journal and wrote a book about the Nord Stream sabotage. We reached him in Hamburg.
1: Bojan, how did the accused Sergei Kuznetsov appear in court today as his trial got started?
2: Well, first of all, he pleaded not guilty. He appeared in good spirits, although he's been subjected to a solitary confinement for over a year now. He seemed to be happy to be among people, you know, understandably so. And at one point in the audience, one of his former comrades from the Ukrainian Armed Forces saluted him with a soldier's salute. And then he teared up a little bit. That was at the end of the trial.
1: What do prosecutors allege his role was in this plot to blow up the Nord Stream pipelines?
2: German prosecutors are accusing him of having been the commander of a sabotage team that used a small sailing yacht with a crew of seven to blow up the world's largest natural gas pipelines. They are alleging that in this crew of seven, there were three soldiers, including him, and four civilians who were all deep sea divers and who actually put the mines onto the pipelines. For having done this, he's been indicted for war crimes, which is an extremely severe charge and I think very controversial. They've done that because essentially they allege that this was a military operation conducted on behalf of the state of Ukraine, but they're refusing to accept that the pipeline was a legitimate target.
1: In terms of the operation itself, what was involved in blowing up these underwater pipelines?
2: Well, the people on that yacht, which set sail from Germany, approached the sites they had chosen, which were points in the Baltic Sea where the water was around 80 meters deep. That I think is around 260 feet. They used a weight, which it's almost like an anchor, to locate the exact spot, and then they used the string attached to that weight as a so-called shot line, which is like a guiding line for the divers to descend down 260 feet on the bottom to the bottom of the ocean and plant the bombs. The bombs were concealed in divers' tanks, you know, these cylinders that divers typically carry on their backs when they go scuba diving. And then a interaction between the pressure inside the pipelines. Pipelines are extremely highly pressurized and the water on top of them triggered a very violent chain reaction, which led to a huge destructive explosion. At one point, the pipelines were destroyed for over 250 meters.
1: How has the defense team responded to the allegations that these men were responsible?
2: There were six men and one woman, in fact. The defense, of course, first of all, pleaded not guilty. Then they said that even if the allegation were true, the pipelines were, in fact, a legitimate target in Ukraine's legal war of defense against illegal Russian aggression. And finally, they also argued that this cannot be considered a war crime because war crimes are being committed by Russia in Ukraine and not vice versa. And then in a very kind of dramatic moment, perhaps, the defense lawyer read out a list of known and well-documented massacres that Russian troops had committed in Ukraine.
1: As far as we know, does the prosecution have any direct evidence against Mr. Kuznetsov?
2: They do not have hard evidence. There's no forensic evidence of the kind like, say, fingerprints or DNA. There are no photographs of him. There are no clear statement by witnesses so far. We'll see what they produce in the course of the trial. But they are using circumstantial evidence to kind of argue that he was part of a group of people, and for some members of that group of people, they do have hard evidence, including DNA, etc. And therefore, they're trying to kind of allege that he, as part of that group, was also guilty of the same crime.
1: Now, this was a attack to harm Russia, if proven true, but at the same time, it was going to affect an ally, Germany, which has also stood staunchly behind Ukraine in their war with Russia. What could this trial and these allegations mean for the relationship between these two countries?
2: Well, there's the rub. There is this Shakespearean element of this whole courtroom drama, because Germany now is the greatest supporter of Ukraine in the whole world financially and in terms of weapons shipments. And now you have a situation where Germany is prosecuting a Ukrainian officer who is alleged to have attacked infrastructure that largely belonged to their common adversary. It is a very controversial situation, obviously. The German prosecutors alleged that the pipeline was part of Germany's critical infrastructure, even though it was majority owned by the Russian state. Obviously, the defense lawyers will try to work around that. I think the effect of this will be simply that the political parties on the left and the right fringe of the German spectrum will be boosted in their campaign to call for political parties on the left and the right fringe of the German spectrum will be boosted in their campaign to call for stopping the aid to Ukraine and to a certain rapprochement with Vladimir Putin. For example, the biggest political party at the moment in the German polls is the Hard Nationalist Party, Alternative for Germany. And at the center of their campaign is the reopening of the Nord Stream pipelines.
1: So this is driving a deep political wedge in Germany.
2: Absolutely. And it's only the beginning. This is the first day of the trial. The trial is expected to last until the spring. And of course, in case of a verdict if the man is found guilty, this will provide enormous amount of ammunition, politically speaking, for the nationalist and pro-Russian opposition to attack the government. I don't believe that the relationship between Berlin and Kiev will be affected, because I think Germany, or at least this government, is certainly a very steadfast supporter of Ukraine. The Chancellor of Germany, Friedrich Merz, traveled to Kiev only last week and pledged resilience and support.
1: Bojan, thanks for speaking with us today.
2: Thank you so much for inviting me.
0: We reached Wall Street.

0: Once upon a time in New York City, long before he became a reality TV star and the president of the United States, Donald Trump was a flashy, publicity-hungry real estate developer and a regular fixture in the pages of Spy magazine. Now, Spy was a snarky, satirical rag that lampooned America's rich and famous, with a particular focus on their misadventures in Manhattan's nightclubs in the late 80s and 90s. It balanced rigorous reporting with acerbic wit. In the pages of Spy, Henry Kissinger was referred to as socialite war criminal Henry Kissinger. Aging politician Bob Dole was labeled antique Republican penholder Bob Dole. And the future leader of the free world was short-fingered vulgarian Donald Trump. This month marks the 40th anniversary of the founding of the magazine, and its creators are celebrating by republishing one old Spy article per day on Substack. And every one of those articles is about Donald Trump. Kurt Anderson is a co-founder and former editor of Spy. We reached him in New York City. Kurt, Donald Trump famously threatened to sue Spy magazine many times over the years. Have you heard anything from the U.S. president since you started reposting these old magazine pieces?
1: Not yet, but we're hopeful that there's still, a month to go in the post, so he's got time to become peeved.
0: Well, for people who first became aware of Donald Trump through his politics and The Apprentice, what did he stand for in the New York of the 1980s?
1: Well, he was this young hustler, fairly small-time real estate developer who loved more than anything else on earth getting attention in the media. He was a perfect character for us as we were beginning because he was, a big spender, or at least a big ostentatious liver and a braggart and kind of a bully and would lie about misdeeds. And he was what he still is. He became a regular feature of our coverage in Spy magazine.
0: Marco Rubio, the U.S. Secretary of State. I want to play a clip of him back from 2016 when he was running against Donald Trump to become the Republican presidential candidate. Let's have a listen.
2: He's always calling me Little Marco. And I'll admit, the guy, he's taller than me. He's like 6'2", which is why I don't understand why his hands are the size of someone who's 5'2". Have you seen his hands? They're like this. And you know what they say about men with small hands?
3: He hit my hands. Nobody has ever hit my hands. I've never heard of this one. Look at those hands. Are they small hands?
0: Kurt, that was Donald Trump in 2016 saying no one had ever made fun of his hands. So I have to ask, how did Spy magazine make fun of his hands back in the 80s?
1: Well, we made fun of his hands pretty much exactly for the first time 28 years before that when we began calling him short-fingered vulgarian Donald Trump. And so, yes, the kind of lie that he tells all the time, but also a lie that is so easily checkable. But I do want to mention that we, unlike Marco Rubio and then Donald Trump, never intended it to be some veiled allusion to his manliness at all. My partner, Graydon Carter, had noticed when he met him a couple of years before we started Spy that his fingers were very small. That's it. The fact that he took it that way and then it became part of the American political discourse was an extraordinary measure of the times in which we live and the person who runs our country for 800 more days.
0: In the articles that you've republished this month, there are references to Trump wanting to be president, even back in the 80s. Did you ever think that would become a reality?
1: Not for a second. It was a joke. And we made it a joke and did polling in which we found that 4%, and we pretended to think that 4% was a groundswell of support. But no, he flirted with it in 1988, in 1992, 1996, every 4 years. It was another means by which you could get in the press in a new way for a day or two each 4 years. That's all it was until America had changed sufficiently by 2016 that he thought, well, maybe I have a shot. And if nothing else, it will be a longer burst of publicity that I'll get around this endeavor.
0: Spy also did an investigation into finding what you called the world's cheapest zillionaire. Tell us about that. How did that work and what did you find?
1: Well, that didn't begin with Trump as a target, although we often covered Trump. And again, I just want to note for people who aren't familiar with Spy, we did real journalism. We just did it from a sort of tendentious, satirical point of view. Anyway, the cheapest zillionaire prank, I guess you could call it, was we sent about five dozen well-known rich people checks for $1.34, some marginal amount, but rich people, and we wanted to see who would cash them. And, maybe half of them did. And, of course, back then, checks, you had to endorse in cash. So somebody had to go to the bank to do that. It was purportedly from a little company, a fake company we set up called the National Refund Clearinghouse. So then we sent them another letter, the ones who cashed it. So we're very sorry. You are due this other additional refund for 74 cents. And then once you cash that, diminishing number of people cash them, we said, oh, sorry, you're still due 29 more cents. And so we would send them a check for 29 cents. Finally, at the end, we sent, and this took most of a year, at the end we sent the remaining finalists in our competition checks for 13 cents, and two winners cashed them, and one of them was Donald Trump. And interestingly, in terms of things then coming back into play, that became a piece of evidence in one of the criminal trials against Donald Trump as evidence of how carefully he followed the money he spent. It was a case involving paying hush money to a mistress. So there's a legacy. There's a long tail to Spy Magazine.
4: What's it been like to get the band back together, reuniting with the old spy team to republish these articles?
1: It has been exactly that, the band getting back together in the most wonderful way imaginable. It has exceeded all of our founders and original editors and writers' expectations. And just the fun of doing this, the fun of culling through old spies, and specifically, you know, it was because of the timing, right? It's the election's a month away. It's our 40th anniversary. Oh, let's do 40 of these daily things all about Donald Trump. That we're in spy. And it's been great. It was fun to see that most of them really held up well and were you know, prescient, and it's still who he is, and people have enjoyed them. And the, you know, so that, and people can subscribe on Substack to keep getting them, see the ones we've already posted, because it goes through, this will keep going through

0: through the election and a little beyond. So it's been great, and we had a big party of all the people who worked at SPY, had another smaller dinner last night, and it's just been the most wonderful version of as you say, getting the band back together for a reunion tour that one can imagine.
1: Kurt, we'll leave it there. Happy anniversary.
0: Oh, well, thank you very much.
1: Kurt Anderson is a co-founder and editor of SPY magazine. We reached him in New York City.

0: Every year for the last 30 years, the city of Buda, Texas, has held an event that sometimes sees its population more than double in size. Although, in the case of the dog population, most of that doubled size is in the torso. Very little is in the legs. It's the annual Wiener Dog Race. And now, as it looks forward to the 30th anniversary of that race, the town has something special in mind. Jennifer Storm is the CEO of the Buda Economic Development Corporation. We reached her in Buda. Jennifer, if I were on the main street of Buda right now, looking into Buda Park, what would I see?
1: Well, as of today, you would see a 10-foot-tall, 19-foot-long, 4,000-pound wiener dog.
0: A 4,000-pound wiener dog.
1: Yeah.
0: Begs the question, why?
1: Why a wiener dog? Well, almost 30 years ago, the Buda Lions Club, which is a civic club here in town, started a race, a wiener dog race, to raise funds for scholarships for local students. And it really has just taken off here, and we've kind of become known as the wiener dog capital of Texas, and have really unofficially adopted the wiener dog as our mascot. And I was on a family trip, and we went to see the biggest ball of twine in Minnesota, and I thought to myself, if my little family of four would drive 2 or 3 hours out of the way to see a ball of twine, what would people do to come 1 mile off of Interstate 35?
0: And you say it's a small town. Wiener dogs, of course, are small. By making
1: not
0: one,
1: this one.
0: Not
1: this,
0: making,
1: is a, this, this is a Texas-sized wiener dog.
0: So you're having a little bit of fun here, I take it.
1: This is probably the best 4 days of my whole career. So it's been pretty amazing.
0: The intent, of course, to draw visitors onto your main street. So far, how's it working?
1: Well, I was there yesterday doing an interview with a local TV station, and I met two women who drove 5 hours yesterday to come and see the dog. They had never been to Buda. So it's working. It's working. I've never been interviewed by anyone from Canada before, so I think it's working.
0: Well, we haven't driven 5 hours. What do you think compels people to drive 5 hours off a highway to see a statue for a town, be it a wiener dog or a ball of twine?
1: You know, I guess it was before people did things for, you know, Instagram. They did things for, you know, family memories. And that was kind of why my family did it. It was just something to do together and something we still talk about. We still laugh about to this day are the things that we went to see that were not on the main road, that were more off the beaten path. But people love dogs and they love wiener dogs. And this dog, she doesn't have a name yet. It's a she, and she does not have a name yet. So we're in the process of collecting some suggestions, but she's smiling and her body is in motion and her ears are flowing back like she's running an actual race. So she's not just standing looking at the city park. She's running as if she was a participant in the wiener dog races. And I think the world is such a negative place that any little joy people can find is something folks are looking for. I don't know, but it's working, and it worked for my family to go see a ball of twine. Now it's working for families here to come look at our giant wiener dog.
0: Now, these wiener dog races you're talking about, big part of your city's identity. What does Buda look like when the races are taking place?
1: So our city is about 18,000 people on a regular day. Wiener dog race weekend, it's a 2-day event, usually the last couple weekends of April, 10 to 12,000 people come in that weekend.
0: Whoa.
1: So almost doubles our population. It's a huge deal. We've the first wiener dog races in Texas were in Buda. Folks used to come from all over the world to race their wiener dogs here. It was really a big deal if your dog won the races. And so it's still good, clean family fun that people are craving.
0: Do you have a wiener dog?
1: I don't. I do now. I have a giant wiener dog now, but I have three dogs of all different kinds, none of which are wiener dogs, but I guess we might have to change that one of these days.
0: Well, your city almost doubles in size for these races. What do you think draws in so many people for them?
1: It's just fun. And it's every time you are at these races, you cannot help but have a smile on your face, and people are laughing and just enjoying the weather and being outside. And the dogs are hilarious. And the owners, my favorite thing is to watch the owners. Seems like they name these dogs without thinking they're going to call the name in front of thousands of people. So they always have some, you know, squeaky toy, and they're yelling some name that, you know, you maybe didn't think you were going to say in public, like Fifi or something. And they're squeaking a toy and calling the dog, and they don't really run. So it's kind of the irony of the race is more of a meander down the field, but it's just hilarious.
2: So if you had your druthers, I appreciate there's probably a competition underway, but what are you thinking the name of Buda's giant wiener dog should be?
1: I haven't even thought that far of a name. I really haven't. I don't have a preference. I'm so interested in what folks are coming up with, and we're getting emails from people who lived here, you know, 25 and 30 years ago, and telling us their story. And it's really hit home for a lot of folks to remind us why this race started and tell us, you know, I was there when, and, you know, the reason this started was, and, you know, that's all just been so great in the last couple of days. But folks sure have opinions.
2: All right. We'll leave it there. Jennifer, nice to meet you on the radio.
1: Nice to meet you too. Thanks for the call.
0: We reached Jennifer Storm in Buda, Texas.

0: On one side, the volcanic rage of Geddy Lee. On the other, the seething fury of Jim Cuddy.
1: Don't tell me I'm wrong.
0: And much like King Kong and Godzilla in the 1962 film King Kong vs. Godzilla, these two giants of rock are battling it out in the heart of a major city. Right now, Toronto is in the midst of a mayoral campaign in which incumbent Olivia Chow is facing off against Councillor Brad Bradford. The campaign is pitting neighbor against neighbor, dog walker against barista, and musician against musician. In particular, Geddy Lee of Rush and Jim Cuddy of Blue Rodeo. Mr. Cuddy has endorsed Ms. Chow, saying, "I'm counting on this mayor, our future mayor, to keep improving this city." Mr. Lee has endorsed Mr. Bradford, saying, "Something has gone wrong in Toronto, and it isn't the people, it's the leadership." He added, "Don't listen to Jim Cuddy, who I refer to as Jim Cruddy." To which Mr. Cuddy replied, "Geddy Lee, more like Geddy Lou, as in the British word for bathroom. Get it?" To which a livid Geddy Lee responded, "Okay, look, those guys did endorse those candidates, but I made the rest up. They would never insult each other. They never have. I'm as disappointed as you are. But what can you do? They're Canadian rock stars. They're like, oh, I respect my peers. Oh, could I possibly get some all-dress chips in the dressing room? No problem if not, blah, blah, blah. Disgraceful. But for drama's sake, let's say this epic battle between two musical titans is tearing Toronto apart, like Godzilla and Mechagodzilla tore Kyoto apart in the film Godzilla vs. Mechagodzilla 2. And so as not to further infuriate either titan, we won't play either of them. We'll play Cali Sway with A Kid from Toronto.
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1: We are going to take a short break now. When we return, the legendary Britpop group Blur composed a call sign for a British Mars lander that was never transmitted. We're going to give it a listen in a few minutes.
0: And coming full circle, an Irish tourist thought his wedding ring was gone forever after he lost it while swimming in Italy. But it was not, thanks to three Italian men who were itching for a quest. Stay tuned. I'm Chris Howden.
1: And I'm Dave Seglins.

0: You are listening to As It Happens on People Powered KAXE. Good evening. I'm Jennifer Barr. Coming up at 7 o'clock, DJ Lake Poseidon, your volunteer host for On the River. He'll bring you a great mix of music. And 10 o'clock, more great music on Headwaters with Megan Buffington. 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Mostly cloudy tonight, lows in the low to mid 30s, and tomorrow mostly cloudy with highs in the mid 50s. Chance of showers, especially in the morning and evening. Our lows tomorrow night in the low 30s. Highs near 50 on Friday.
1: In Azerbaijan, students and teachers who wear the hijab are being barred from classrooms. New rules introduced in the country's primary and secondary schools this week effectively prohibit clothing that school authorities consider contrary to the principle of secularism in state schools. The amendment doesn't explicitly ban the hijab, but it has caused several women and girls to be denied entry to schools this week. It has also led to protests and dozens of arrests. Gushen Aliyeva is a high school English teacher who was denied entry to her classroom this week. She's in Baku. Gushen, what happened when you arrived at your school on Monday wearing your hijab, as you always do?
2: When I arrived on Monday, everything was normal. We sang our anthem as usual and went inside the school building. But when we were inside, they didn't let teachers wearing hijab and students who wear hijab enter the classrooms, and they kept us in the principal's office, and they suggested us to open our hijab and then go to the lessons. But students and teachers refused to open their hijab. They kept us there. First, they called the parents of the students, and they came and took their children. Then they continued talking to us and tried to persuade us to open our hijab and go to teach our lessons. But we refused, and they didn't let us stay inside the building and made us leave school.
1: So you had to leave. Your 14-year-old daughter was also prevented from entering the school. What did she tell you about what that felt like for her?
2: Yeah, it was a very devastating process for her. She felt bad, but she kept herself from crying, but many of the students cried. She later told me that she also wanted to cry, but

0: told them that, no, it's not option for me. And other teachers also said that we'll not open our hijab. And they asked us to wait until they prepare the documents, but we waited for an hour. They didn't give us anything, but they said that it will be ready tomorrow, which says that we have already lost our job.
1: Would you ever consider removing your hijab to keep your job?
0: Never. It's not an option for me.
1: Why do you say that?
0: Because I have been wearing hijab for 21 years now, and it was my choice to wear hijab. I think it's a part of me, and I cannot remove it.
1: Can you imagine other teachers or students changing their minds?
0: Yes, it already happened. Some teachers from other schools did open their hijab, but some didn't.
1: Azerbaijan is a predominantly Muslim country, but it also defines itself as a secular state. Is wearing the hijab usually a controversial issue in your country?
0: Not always, but from time to time, it happened in the past. For example, in 2010, it happened to me for the first time, and they tried to persuade me of my hijab at that time. But after that, it didn't happen. We have been living in peace and fulfilling our duties wearing hijab till last week.
1: So what's your sense of what's behind this change now?
0: It's difficult to say because authorities don't give an explanation why it's happening now. They are talking about uniform, but uniform has been in our schools for many years. They haven't changed the uniforms. It's the same uniforms that children have been wearing for many years. And the only thing that changed is hijab. So they don't give explanation why hijab is a problem today.
1: Well, the government has provided some statements to the news media. They've said their new rules are about maintaining a uniform dress code, protecting secular education, rather than targeting the hijab specifically. In a statement to Al Jazeera, the chairman of the Human Rights Committee of the National Assembly in Azerbaijan's parliament said, and I'll read this, quote, "There is no ban on wearing headscarves outside school, and the primary objective is to maintain uniform rules within the educational environment," unquote. What's your response to that argument?
0: I think wearing hijab doesn't make any problem for the school uniform. The only difference that they have headscarves, the same color with their uniforms, white or blue, and it doesn't make any problem for the education.
1: You believe your constitutional rights are being violated. Are you prepared to fight this in court?
0: Yes, I am ready, and I'm planning to fight for my rights. I've been in this position once in 2010, but we didn't need any court at that time because in 3 days it finished after some protests against this rule. At that time, they stopped it, and we continued working.
1: Gulshan, we'll leave it there. Thank you for speaking with us.
0: Thank you very much.
2: Gulshan Aliyeva is an English teacher who was barred from her classroom this week. We reached her in Baku, Azerbaijan.

All you need to add an entry on Wikipedia is Wi-Fi and knowledge. Very specific, very deep knowledge, so you can who have been pied, and which U.S. presidents had facial hair. The brilliance of Wikipedia is really that anyone can contribute about almost anything. What there's not enough of, according to Danish-British comedian Sandy Toksvig, are entries about

0: women. The Wikimedia Foundation itself admits that less than a fifth of its biographies are about women, and Ms. Toksvig recently said that's down to Wikipedia editors being, quote, mostly white, middle-aged European men who have both the time and the technology, leading to a collection of knowledge which, for the English-speaking world, is 85% by and about white men, unquote. Alongside the University of Cambridge, Sandy Toksvig is currently fundraising to launch a whole new online hub for knowledge called the Mapamundi Project to rectify the problem. But Lucy Moore, an archaeology researcher at the University of York, doesn't seem to think it's necessary to start from scratch. A couple of years ago, she told Neil she had set out to make a difference by adding at least one entry about a woman from every country in the world to Wikipedia. From our archives, here's Ms. Moore talking about the number of entries she'd completed.
1: 563.
2: Did you realize when you took this on how big of an undertaking it would be?
1: I don't think I really thought it through, I'll be honest. I had been editing for a while, and I realized I'd written pages for about kind of women from about half the countries in the world. And I thought, oh, I'll do the other half, you know, so it's fair, so it's equitable.
2: And most countries had entries for women, right?
1: Yeah. There was no country that had no article about a single woman. But women are underrepresented on all language Wikipedias, apart from Welsh, because they, as a language community, made a really concerted effort to ensure that they had gender parity. But particularly on English Wikipedia, there's less than 20% of the biographies are about women. Mm-hmm. So although there are biographical articles about a woman from every country already, it's not a representative selection of the populations.
2: It's great that you've taken this on, done all of these entries, hundreds of them, but what do you think should and could be done to correct what appears to be bias in this platform?
1: Well, so Wikipedia itself, you know, the Wikimedia Foundation, who are the charity that support it, you know, they recognise that there's bias in the content. But as editors, people like me, you know, we can only write articles based on the research that's been undertaken. So we need more research from academics, from journalists, from people, you know, kind of who it might be working independently to build up a body of more and more material about women. Mm-hmm.
2: So more research so that it can then find its way to Wikipedia. But you've also said there need to be more women who sign up to be wiki editors.
1: Yeah, absolutely. Women are underrepresented on in the editing community. I think it's difficult to know the figure, but it's less than 20% of women contribute as editors to Wikipedia. And I think it's really important that women do this. You are always often drawing on your own experience of the world whenever you do anything. So if only a fifth of the people who are contributing to Wikipedia have, you know, the experience of being a woman in the world, then things are going to be missed.
0: From our archives, that was Neil speaking to Wikipedia editor Lucy Moore in 2024.

0: It's not quite one ring to rule them all, but a fellowship comprised of three friends nicknamed Frodo, Merry, and Sam did embark on a journey to return a ring to its rightful home. It's just that in this story, that home is not the Fires of Mordor, like in The Lord of the Rings. It's a suburb of Dublin. This summer, Patrick Moore and his family were swimming in a river while vacationing in Italy, and his wedding band slipped off. But it didn't stay lost, certainly not for thousands of years, thanks to Filippo Pelagi and his friends. We reached Patrick Moore in Dublin and Filippo Pelagi in Rome.
1: Patrick, take us back. You're swimming in this river in Italy. Your ring slips off. In that moment, do you have any hope of ever finding it again?
2: In that moment, absolutely none. It happened in a split second. So we're in this beautiful mountain stream. The waters, I wouldn't call it rapid waters, but, you know, fast-moving water into this deep pool, maybe 10, 12 foot deep. And I'm catching my children coming down to help them get up onto the boulder to jump in. And one of them grabbed onto my hand to bring them in, and it just slipped off. The ring just slipped off.
1: So what did you do?
2: I stood there and screamed over to my wife, "I've just lost my wedding ring." And, you know, I just kind of stood there a little bit paralyzed with it. Just, you know, instant knowledge it's gone. Didn't see much hope in it. My wife, Joanne, approached Filippo and his two friends who we hadn't met. It was a deserted river bar the three guys standing there. And she asked them for goggles and started being a little proactive about it. They didn't have any, and... you know, Joanne started to talk to them. I was pretty much just standing there reverberating with this accident that had just occurred.
1: And how did you feel about your wife asking these strangers for help?
2: Well, at the time, I have to be honest, Filippo, I was a bit grumpy. I wasn't up for talking to strangers. I was more in my own headspace, my own disappointment. So she kind of pushed us to exchange phone numbers, which I still wasn't really up for at the time, Filippo. And I did it because she wanted me to do it. But I really didn't attach any hope to finding it, let alone that you guys, who were complete strangers to us, would help us.
1: Filippo, this is where you come in. This Irish family asks you to look out for this ring. So what do you and your friends do?
3: Not so much. We are in Tuscany. He lost his ring in a river. We think that it's lost forever. So we try to say something good to him. Like, we now have a legend. We have a golden ring, like Tolkien said. And maybe... from thousands of years from that, two brother found it. One is named Gollum, one is Meagle. Maybe. We don't know.
1: Maybe, but it didn't take 1,000 years, did it?
3: No. It takes a week, more or less.
1: How did you find it?
3: We searched for an half an hour, more or less. And when Nicola, one of the three Frodo, all after Frodo, have the idea to search the ring on the rapid, on the where the river is very strong, so we don't think that stay here. But he saw it, and he took it. We don't believe it.
1: Patrick? You then get a text message. What does it say?
2: Well, I mean, I lost the ring on the 4th of July, and 9 days later, we're still on vacation, another part of Tuscany, preparing our evening meal, and I get a text from an unknown Italian number, and it was just a picture holding my ring with the words, "Hi, Schmegel, look what we found." So if anyone knows The Lord of the Rings, they'll know the reference. And from there, you know, chaos ensued. The girls came in. Nobody could believe that the ring was found. I mean, it's such an improbable story.
1: So the story doesn't end there. Filippo, you and your friends decide to hand deliver this ring to Patrick's home in Ireland. Why was that so important to you?
3: We want to do a journey, to have a memory of this, because it was an impossible fact. We found a golden ring in a river. It's incredible. So we don't believe it. But we want to build a memory about that things. So we want to bring it back. Stand it, don't mix the same feeling and the same vibes. So we want it to bring to Patrick. So we said, we come in Ireland.
2: So they said to me that they wanted to return the ring to me. They said, I think Edo said in a text, we are your hobbits and you are our Gandalf. So I couldn't figure out how to repay them. This is kind of skipping to the end of the story, but they came to visit me in Ireland, and one of them is Frodo, that's Nico, one of them is Mary, and one of them is Sam. I think, Philly, I think you're Sam.
3: yes, I'm Sam.
2: When I first met them, they approached me all three dressed like hobbits, playing music from the Lord of the Rings to hand me back the ring, which was very embarrassing, but you know, you have to take it. And we made friends.
1: Filippo, how will this friendship or this fellowship of the ring continue?
3: Well, it's very strange because before that, we never know each other. So we have a family, some friends in Ireland. I think that there is something deep that it's created with that journey, with that change. So I'm very happy to meet Patrick and his family.
2: The guys are welcome in Ireland any time, and I'm sure if I go back to Italy, I can call in any time too. So friendships are made in for a season, for a reason, or for life. So we have a reason, and we'll see where it goes from there.
1: Well, thank you both for sharing.
2: Well, we're very happy to share it with you and your listeners. Everyone we tell the story to loves it, and we're happy to share.
1: Filippo, Patrick, thank you.
3: Thank you.
0: We reached Patrick Moore in Dublin and Filippo Pelaggi in Rome.

Colin Pillinger dreamed of reaching the red planet. Mr. Pillinger was a rocket scientist, known for his infectious enthusiasm, for his mutton chop sideburns, and for convincing a generation of Brits to get behind a British mission to Mars. In the 1980s, he was working at the UK's Planetary and Space Sciences Research Institute, where he came up with the idea for the Beagle 2, a Mars lander. And at first, most people thought it was too out there. But eventually, with public opinion on his side, he persuaded government and private sponsors to foot the £50 million bill. He got the thing built, and just as importantly, he convinced the band Blur to compose a call sign song that the lander would transmit to Earth after landing, and convinced Damien Hirst to paint a calibration target for the Beagle 2's onboard camera. It all was going Mr. Pillinger's way, until the day in 2003 when the Beagle 2 was due to reach Mars and didn't. The team believed the lander was lost in space. Colin Pillinger died in 2014, believing his mission had failed. And then, 8 months after his death, NASA images revealed the largely intact Beagle 2 sitting there in the red dust. The Beagle 2 had landed on Mars, just as planned, but its communication systems had malfunctioned. Now a series of 13 commemorative plaques have been unveiled across the UK in celebration of the first British spacecraft to reach another planet. So in honour of Beagle 2 and the late Colin Pillinger, here's a bit of that Blur call sign that was never transmitted. It's our sound of the day.

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0: And I'm Dave Seglins. 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
1: 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And this is On the River, and I'm your host, DJ Lake Poseidon, here with you for the next 3 hours, bringing you music and some weather, and we'll be reading some a few announcements as we go. Let's start off tonight, mostly cloudy with lows near 35. Thursday, chance of showers in the morning and then showers in the evening. Mostly cloudy with highs in the mid-50s and overnight lows in the lower 30s. Friday, mostly sunny with highs near 50. Breezy northwest wind, 15 to 20 miles an hour. And our KXE question of the week. What are your favorite things to do with pumpkins? Got any recipes to share or pumpkin carving advice? Text 218-326-1234. And I do love pumpkin. I love pumpkin spice. I love pumpkin spice coffee. And my favorite thing to do with pumpkins is to make a pumpkin catapult and then shoot pumpkins randomly around my neighborhood. And I call it my October surprise. My neighbors are not impressed. All right, so let's get going here. Get into some music. Let's get started off. Get this night going. It's overcast in northern Minnesota. And I'm going to start us off with Sons of Legion, In the Air Tonight.